0: action against Iran without congressional approval. NPR's Greg Myrie says more than 4 months since the U.S. and Israel attacked Iran, the war seems to have resumed and with little accomplished.
1: Just objectively, the objectives have not been completed. The same kind of Iranian regime remains in place, even if the faces have changed. The nuclear program still exists, although it has been set back with attacks last year and perhaps some more this year. Iran can still clearly carry out missile and drone attacks.
0: President Trump is making a national address tonight focused on elections, but the White House says he may also talk about the Iran war. Minneapolis, Detroit, Boston, New York, and Washington are among major cities in the U.S. under air quality alerts today because of heavy smoke from wildfires in Canada. NPR's Ava Berger reports.
2: A combination of extreme heat and dry conditions in Ontario and northern Minnesota led to raging wildfires. Then this week, weather patterns forced the smoke into the Great Lakes region and down the east coast of the U.S. Health experts warn wildfire smoke is dangerous. It's made up of tiny particles that can be inhaled deep into a person's lungs and even enter the bloodstream. Here's how Dr. David Eisenman, a professor of medicine at UCLA, puts it.
3: There are studies that show effects on the heart, with increased heart attacks and heart failure. There's strokes associated with it, respiratory illnesses.
2: Eisenman says, depending on air quality reports, reduce outdoor activity, use air filters, and wear an N95 mask. Ava Berger, NPR News.
0: The major reservoirs that hold water from the Colorado River just set a shocking new record. For member station KJZZ, Alex Hager reports the combined amounts in Lake Powell and Lake Mead is now the lowest it's been since 1957.
4: The last time there was this little water stored along the Colorado River, Lake Powell hadn't even been built yet. Jack Schmidt directs the Center for Colorado River Studies at Utah State University.
5: It's a real reminder of what a remarkably small amount of water we have left in the system. We've never been in this position. We are truly in uncharted territory.
4: Schmidt said Western policymakers aren't doing enough to turn things around. He compared current negotiations over sharing the Colorado River to a bus careening toward a cliff, with state policymakers arguing about who should steer rather than hitting the brakes. The federal government is expected to release new rules for managing water as soon as next week. For NPR News, I'm Alex Hager in Phoenix.
0: It's NPR. The Trump administration is reviving a rule that could deny green cards to immigrants who use public benefits. That could include food stamps, housing vouchers, Medicaid, and other benefits. The policy, known as public charge, appeared today in the Federal Register and will be formally published next week. The policy was implemented by President Trump in his first term, but President Biden narrowed it. Immigrant rights advocates warn it could cause families to avoid seeking assistance, even when they or their U.S. citizen children legally qualify. Actor Hal Williams has died at the age of 91. He was best known for playing Officer Smitty in the 1970s hit TV show Sanford and Son. NPR's Chloe Veltman has this remembrance.
6: Hal Williams got his big break in 1972 when he landed the recurring role of the friendly neighborhood cop on Sanford and Son. He got big laughs for patiently translating his partner Officer Hoppy Hopkins's very formal way of talking.
7: So until we apprehend the suspect in question.
6: Into real talk with father and son Fred and Amon. Sanford.
8: Until this cat gets busted, be cool on copper. And if he hits on you, contact your local fuzz.
6: Williams also starred in 227, the classic 1980s NBC sitcom centered on the day-to-day lives of a group of black middle-class apartment building residents in Washington, D.C. Born in 1934 in Columbus, Ohio, Hal Williams worked as a postal worker and corrections officer before heading to Hollywood in the late 60s to pursue acting. Chloe Veltman, NPR News.
0: U.S. stocks close lower today amid a tech sell-off and a new wave of U.S. strikes against Iran. This is NPR News in Washington.
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13: 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We're celebrating 41 years since the Live Aid performance back on July 13th, 1985. Where were you? I'll play a few tracks from that album. 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

The Plimsolls here on M&F. Early 80s with the track Hush Hush. And Teenage Fan Club in that set, also from the album Grand Prix with Sparky's Dream. And the Posies from their album Frosting on the Beater with Dream All Day. Thanks for joining me here on Gen X Redux, your spot for alt, indie, and eclectic music from the 80s and 90s. I'm your cool Aunt Cindy here until 10 p.m. And as I mentioned earlier, our spotlight album is Live Aid, recorded in Philadelphia and London, July 13th, 1985. A cavalcade of stars performing on both sides of the globe. And an estimated 1.5 billion people watched that. It was simulcast all over the world. And the reason for Live Aid was to raise money for famine relief in Ethiopia. And they happened to raise, at that time, about $150 million. Quite a bit of money for that time. So I'm going to feature various artists from that Live Aid event, July 13th, 1985. But for now, if you have any questions, comments, or concerns, you can text me at 813-433-0885, or send an email at dj@wmnf.org, or give a ring at 813-239-9663. Bob Geldof, along with Midge Ure, they put this fundraiser together, and here's Bob Geldof with his band, the Boomtown Rats, with I Don't Like Mondays, live at Live Aid here on Gen X Redux.

captain tackles with the problems in the house and wife. And he can see no reasons, cause there are no reasons why to leave.

Eminem with the band Suicide. Martin Rev on keyboards, Alan Vega on vocals. Very influential and often causing a lot of trouble on stage. But yeah, this song is a little softer. It's called Surrender, and it kind of sounds like something you would hear in a Quentin Tarantino movie. I think like the background during a bloody murder scene would be perfect for it. Before that, Tears for Fears with Change from their first album, The Hurting, and the Boomtown Rats to start off the set, performing at Live Aid, July 13th, 1985 at Wembley Stadium. I don't like Mondays. I have more Live Aid coming up throughout the show, so please stay tuned. Right now, I have Ash queued up, their 30th anniversary album, 1977. There's going to be a remaster, a reboot coming out in the fall. Here's the track Goldfinger here on Gen X Redux.

0: I'm Aneff with Oasis from Definitely Maybe, the track Shaker Maker. And before that, Ash. From the album 1977 with the track Goldfinger, they have a re-release, 30th year anniversary coming up in the fall. Thanks for joining me here on Gen X Redux. I'm your cool Aunt Cindy here until 10 p.m., your spot for alt indie and eclectic music from the 80s and 90s. Tonight, I'm featuring Live Aid. It's the 41st anniversary of the live performance, simulcast all over the world from Wembley Stadium in London and JFK Stadium in Philadelphia. And there were so many bands there, so many tracks to choose from. There was Led Zeppelin played, and Duran Duran played, and Tina Turner, and Madonna. I mean, it was just a huge party. So let's start off this set with U2 performing live at Wembley Stadium. This is Sunday Bloody Sunday here on Gen X Redux.
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WMNF, guided by voices from their independently released self-financed EP, their first release entitled Forever Since Breakfast, with the track Land of Danger, and the Jesus and Mary Chain, the brothers Jim and William Reese, with a little help from Hope Sandoval from Mazzy Star. Sometimes Always was the name of that track. And you two to start off the set from Live Aid, our spotlight album, the benefit concert for famine relief for Ethiopia, July 13th, 1985. This one recorded live at Wembley Stadium in London. We're just about to wrap up hour one here on Gen X Redux, and I've just been in a really, I don't know, just like a rock and roll mood, summertime, put your top down and cruise, and I'm going to play a guilty pleasure for you to take us up to hour two. Here's Rat with You're in Love from the album Invasion of Your Privacy here on Gen X Redux.

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Hour 2 with your cool Aunt Cindy here until 10 p.m. Our spotlight album for this week, Live Aid. 41st anniversary, July 13th, 1985. I have a couple more tracks to play for you in this hour. But I just wanted to let you know I'm going to be out up north for 2 weeks, and I'm going to leave you in excellent hands while I'm away. So next week, Thursday, July 23rd, Elliot and the team from Behind the Counter will be sitting in. They have a fantastic show Sunday nights, 10 p.m. to midnight. You should check it out. And they know their stuff. I know the show is going to be amazing. So tune in for them. And July 30th, the next week, Sir Bryant, co-host of Eclectic Soul, Saturday mornings, 3 to 5 a.m., will be your guest DJ. He actually was a guest DJ on Gen X Redux a couple years ago, and now he is a radio star. So please tune in for him. 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And I will be back August 6th, I guess it is. 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It's pretty cool. All right. Let's get going with Live Aid live at JFK Stadium in Philadelphia. Oh, by the way, this is the former Mrs. Jim Kerr and the Pretenders playing in the background. But here's her former husband, Jim Kerr, with Simple Minds, with Ghost Dancing here on Gen X Redux.

WMNF with the power pop of Rex Daisy out of Minneapolis, one of those great bands that just didn't get the love from the major label. The name of that track is Stuck on AM from the album Guys and Dolls. And the Martinis from the Empire Records motion picture soundtrack with the track Free. And Fastball before that with Fire Escape, and the Outfield with Say It Isn't So to start off the set. 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And you can catch her show and my show and all of your favorite shows anytime on WMNF.org. Check out the playlist, and you can hear the shows for a week. All right, I thought I could play two songs. I'll see if I can play two songs from Live Aid. But that's our spotlight album for this week. The fundraising festival for Famine Aid for Ethiopia was July 13th, 1985, held at JFK Stadium in Philadelphia and at Wembley Stadium in London. But let's start off the set with some Ice House and the track Crazy here on Gen X Redux.

considered by many to be the best live performance ever. That's Queen live at Wembley during Live Aid, July 13th, 1985. Bohemian Rhapsody and Radio Gaga. And before that, The Alarm with Rain in the Summertime and Ice House with the track Crazy to start off the set. Thanks for joining me here on Gen X Redux. I'm your cool Aunt Cindy. I'm checking out. I will be gone for 2 weeks, but I have a couple of guest hosts lined up. I have Sir Bryant from Eclectic Soul in on July 30th and the team from Behind the Counter coming in next week. You will be in excellent hands. Right now, stay tuned for NPR News, followed by Audio After Hours with Taryn. I'm going to leave you with a little bit of Ultravox at Live Aid here on Gen X Redux.

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Started things off tonight, something from Born at Midnight on their latest and their debut full-length Eternal Damnation. That was Your Cool Knife. Followed it up with new music from Jungle. They got a new single out called Someday Somewhere. We also heard from Loaded Honey with Lydia Kiddo and Jay Lloyd. That was Cisco Bay. And we also heard from the Matson 2 on the release Paradise. That was Essence. My name is Taryn. I'm going to be here with you until midnight tonight. Of course, if there's anything you would like to hear, feel free to give me a call. Number is 813-239-9663, or you can send me a text to 813-433-0885. We got a wonderful show for you tonight. We're going to hear some new music from Stereo Lab coming up next, and new music from Kalayla, new music from Dev Lemons, Fouché, much, much more. So keep it tuned right here. This one is from Masayoshi Takanaka, and it is called O Tengo Suerte. It's music you're probably going to hear right here on WMNF. Keep it tuned.

Music on WMNF. You are listening to Audio After Hours. Starting off that set, we heard from Masayoshi Takanaka. That was O Tango Suerte. Followed it up with new music from Stereolab. That was Flashes in the Afternoon. We also heard from Prefuse 73 with Afternoon Love In. And just then from Animal Collective, we heard What Would I Want Sky. My name is Taryn. You're tuned into Audio After Hours, playing you the best in new and obscure indie electronica and more, just like we do every Thursday evening right here on WMNF Tampa, 88.5 FM. Just getting into things here, of course. We got tons more to come. We are going to hear some great new music from Kalayla, Snooper, Full Buddy 2, much, much more coming up in just a bit. This one is from Void Pedal. It's called Pear. Of course, if there's anything you want to hear, feel free to give me a call. Number is 813-239-9663, or you can send me a text message to 813-433-0885. Always save some room in the set for your requests and suggestions. You know we love to hear them. So, give us a call now, or send it in, or keep listening to great music right here on WMNF Tampa.

come off like an insult. And I'm watching you take that happy-go-lucky. Yeah, keep faking it. You're one big backhanded instigator. I bet you press two on the elevator. Keep backing unoffended, kissing rings, your knees stay bending. Then go home and take it out on the fam. Why every battered wife's name gotta be Pam? Stay driving the Nexus. Why every stripper stage name gotta be Alexis? Mao Yin be the prize, but Chinese girls don't come with green eyes. Your contact lens tells lies. And reeks of old grease, I bet you drop fries. Took a whiff, cause I'm that deranged. Make side change at the Wing Kong Exchange. Drop you off at the bridge of BK. Hey, have it your way. Your quarter pounder with Big Mac sauce. I'm loving it, boss. Rocking razors in my hat like dude in Peaky Blinders. Insulting your intelligence with these one-liners. You'll bite, so I'll keep barking. In my sacred space, handicap parking. Wait till she sees this car dip. She goes ape shit if there's food on the carpet. And she brought the damn rug at Target, where she benefits from DEI black markets. I hate fake relationships and clean apartments that really be battleships and secret compartments. Tab to improve, escape to dismiss. I'll keep my head down while blowing you a kiss. I got bigger fish to fry as I keep seeing these flying monkeys in the sky. I'ma die laughing at the wicked witch of the west with her crystal balls and green hairy chests. Putting them all in a dress if they long for validation. The floor was never lava. You grew up with PlayStation. Supply imagination to your stage with mad plots. You can never comprehend on the page with mad bots. You thinking some sad thoughts. You planted some bad crops. This shit was rigged since you were a kid on the sandlot. You had a James Earl Jones for the beast, not knowing that Hercules' owner was a snake priest. There are exceptions, but that's my call. So remember my profession. I sniff eyeballs. I find out you a blood-sucking leech. I'm a clean house. May you rest in bleach.

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You're listening to Audio After Hours. This one is from Casino versus Japan. It's called Maryland Set Me Free. Prior to From Pan Amsterdam, we heard a new track called Szechuan Beef. And at the top from Void Pedal, we heard Pear. My name is Taryn. Going to be here with you until midnight. Just getting into things here. Coming up on our second hour, of course, if there's anything you want to hear, give me a call. Number is 813-239-9663 or send me a text to 813-433-0885. Coming up next from Telephone Tel Aviv, this is The Birds. Music you only hear right here on WMNF.

music on WMNF. We just heard a new track from Snooper with Recess. Prior to, from Clay Nation and Dwells, we heard All Is Love. We also heard brand new track from Kalayla and Pink Pantheress coming to us on Kalayla's latest full-length new avatar, that is The Bridge. We also heard from X Starlit with Fragile, and at the top, from Telephone Tel Aviv, we heard The Birds. My name is Taryn. You're tuned into Audio After Hours, playing you the best in new and obscure indie electronica and more. Getting into our second hour here, of course. It's not too late to call if you have a request. That number is 813-239-9663, or send me a text to 813-433-0885. This one is from Full Body 2. 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

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You are tuned into Audio After Hours. Starting off our last set, we heard some new music from Snooper. The new single, Recess, followed it up with Full Body 2, Turn So Slow. We also heard from her new knife, Vitamin Beauty. Something in there from She's Green. Heard something on their EP, Swallowtail, that was metal. And just then, from Idris, we heard a single, Alone at Night, with Lauren Rivera. My name is Taryn. You're tuned into Audio After Hours. If you like what you heard in that last set, and, you know, this one right here, make sure to stay tuned. Coming up after the NPR News at the top of the hour, you can hear Emanite Tampa Radio. You can hear some more great music of the like. We're going to keep it going with some more new emo adjacent stuff. This one is from Dev Lemons. It's a new single called Eat the Pavement. Music only right here on WMNF. Keep it tuned.

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This one is from MGMT on 11-11-11. This is Under the Porch. Prior to, we heard a new single from Interpol. That was This Mirror Weighs a Ton. We also heard something from Dry Cleaning, bonus track on the deluxe edition of Secret Love. That was I Have the Key. And we also heard new music from Channel Beads on their latest Your Day Will Come. That was Silver Cup. At the top from Gal Go, we heard something called Oaxaca. My name is Taryn. You've been tuned into Audio After Hours. If you like what you heard in that set, make sure to stick around for Emonite Tampa Radio coming up just on the other side of the NPR news. I got just one more for you. It's a new song from Nick Hakim. It's called Endlessly Waiting. It's music only here, right here on WMNF.

You just heard Joie de Vivre with Tense to Pet. You're listening to WMNF Tampa. My name's Blake. I'm going to be your host for the next couple of hours. I have a really great show planned for you guys, so I really hope that you love it. I'm going to go ahead and jump right into it. This is a fresh album. It was just released a few weeks ago. It is Sincere Engineer, Pilot Light.

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1: You just heard SpaceX T-shirt by Origami Angel. Absolutely love that song and pretty much every song off that entire album. Before that, you heard Scared Enough by Brave Bird. And at the top of that set, you also heard Sincere Engineer Pilot Light. We're just going to keep it moving. This next song is a song that I played over and over and over. It was in my top five played songs a couple years ago. So obsessed with it. It is called Crying on the Subway by Hannah Vu.

0: Look, Nick, I couldn't help overhearing, and I know maybe it's none of my business, but you're the one who told me when I first met you that your drums are your reason for living, and I don't think you should let anyone talk you out of that. You just need to stick with it and prove everybody wrong.
1: Is that really what you think?
0: Absolutely. You can do whatever you want if you believe in yourself.
1: No one's ever said that to me before.
0: Well, it's true.
1: Thank you. Lindsay, you're like the only person who's ever gotten what I'm about.
0: Yeah, well, we're not that different. Except you're gonna be a famous drummer.

That was a cover of Scotty Spliffen, Luke Bongley. It was by Intuit Over It, but originally by Dikembe. Absolutely love Dikembe. Before that, you heard Beach Bunny, July. And before that, I played Hannah Vu, Crying on the Subway. Coming up, I'm going to be playing some songs that kind of sound like summertime bike rides to me. So this next song is Minus the Bear, Pachuca Sunrise.

That was Garsh by My Heart, Your Glove. That's all one word. And before that, you heard Curbside by I'm Glad It's You. That came off their June EP. And I just want to put this out there that that is my number one vinyl record that I'm searching for. So if anyone has that, let me know. I want to buy it from you. And then at the top of that set, we also played Minus the Bear, Pachuca Sunrise. This next song, I actually just found it recently, but I have had it on repeat. It is called Mood Rings by Wakely.

That was Logan Siegel with Eyes Open. Right before that, you heard Pine Grove Problems. And I also played Drunk Uncle Anglerfish. And at the top of that set, we played Wakely Mood Rings. We're just going to jump right into the next set and just keep it moving. This is Roy's Our Boy by Charmer.

That was Thursday with Understanding in a Car Crash. That song is super nostalgic for me. You are listening to ENT Radio on WMNF Tampa. Before that, we played Kississippi Googly Eyes and Charmer, Roy's Our Boy. Next up, you're going to hear a song called Fruitscato. This is kind of like a collab of a bunch of emo artists. It's Dear Cincinnati, Trash, and Thoughts on Bowling. Dear Cincinnati will be coming to Tampa, so if you like this song, you can see them in September. They're going to be coming here with Sports, Rimo Drive, and Computer. So check the socials so that you can get tickets to that. So here it is, Fruitscato.

You just heard Sweet Pill, their song called Red String Unraveled. Before that, you heard one of my favorite songs of all time. It's called Favorite Clothes by Swordfish. And at the top of that set, we played Fruit Scotto by Dear Cincinnati, Trash, and Thoughts on Bowling. We'll just keep things moving right along. You're listening to ENT Radio on WMNF Tampa. Thanks for tuning in. This next song is called 20 by Matt Kerekes.

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1: You just heard Rainbow Signs by Me Without You. Before that, you heard Kill Me by Hayley Williams. As an eldest daughter, I have to say that Hayley Williams is correct in that song. Before that, we played Broncho, Think I Pass, and 20 by Matt Kareckis. This next little set, I want to dedicate a couple songs to someone super special. It's my son. He's the coolest kid I've ever met, and we are an absolute vibe together. It's an honor to be his mom, and this is a song that we jam out to in the car, and he just learned how to play it on drums, so I'm super proud of him. So this one is for you, kiddo. This is Kids by MGMT.

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1: You just heard Door by More October. That is a band. They're pretty new, but they're from New Orleans, and I've been listening to them so much lately. They're super good. So if you like finding new bands, definitely look into their stuff, More October. Before that, I played Mystery by Turnstile. Also threw it back to a little bit of 90s, Love Fuel, Love Fool by The Cardigans, and Kids, MGMT. This next song is a song that was kind of like my anthem for 2024. This is Different Now, featuring Chastity Belt by Courtney Barnett.

That was Turner with Daylily. And before that, you heard Different Now by Courtney Barnett. Thank you guys so much for tuning in. You're listening to ENT Radio on WMNF Tampa. I'm Blake. This was my first solo show, and I think it went pretty good. I hope you guys liked it. Next week, we have Boy Wonder that's going to be here. I'm going to be here the third Thursday of every month. So if you like my show, just put in your calendar. I'll be here the third Thursday or third Friday, however you want to look at it. Stick around for Revenge of the Synth coming up next. I'm going to leave you with one more song. This is Clever Girl, Elm.

Hey, good morning, everyone. Welcome to Rots, Revenge of the Sith. My name is Tim. I'm going to be hosting tonight, filling in for Ashley. She's got a great show for you planned. You just heard Das Mortal doing Ghost. And up next is Tomorrow Sky by Host and Ghost.

All right. You just heard Perturbator doing Cult of 2112. Before that, Dark Ways and Nightcrawler did Hollow. Before that, DXLT did ALT or LAT did Rise of Death and Ghost. And Host did Tomorrow's Sky. All right. 28 after 2, and you're tuned to WMNF Tampa. Here we get back to it.

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Datia. It feels like sin. The Datia. It feels like sin. Daylight wanes. The distant skies. Shadows long. Before my eyes. Darkness falls. To sounds unknown. This caustic city. I must roam. A heavy breeze. 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The Datia. It feels like sin. 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And all alone. This toxic skyline. Is my home.

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0: All right, you heard 3-4 Stew Eve. Before that, Ray Gun Hero, Dirty Air, Soul Reap did Retribution, and Internald did Shadow Rain. 42 or 48 after 2 in the morning. You're tuned to WMNF Tampa 88.5. This is Revenge of the Synth. It's a synth wave show. Here is Electric Dragon.
1: You've been in the hell. You've been in the fire. You've tasted corruption. Depart from me, you cursed, into everlasting fire, prepared for the devil and his angels.

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2: All right. You heard VHS Panty Riot doing Getaways Look Good on You. Before that, Carpenter Brute doing Sex Killer on the Loose. Before that, Noir Pharaoh did Inferno. And Electric Dragon did Pharaoh. 3:06 in the morning. 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
0: All right, you just heard Pashang doing Mindscape. Before that, Mega Drive did Active Denial System. Before that, Turbo Slash did Cyberblood. And Neo Slave did Disco of Doom. 24 after. 3, and you're tuned to WMF Tampa. Ren's going to be in with the morning energy. So here we go. Let's get back to it. Here is Megath.

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3: You heard Misanthropic doing, and Turbo Knight doing Shodan. 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Neo Nox did Live. And Mega Hit with Terminal Danger did Hyper Warfare. 41 after 3, you are tuned to WMNF Tampa. 8.5 FM. Coming to the end. This is going to be the last set for the show. Ashley, you'll be back soon. So, right on, right on. And Renan will be up next. Yeah. All right, here is Beach Dolls doing Werewolves.

88.5. You are tuned to the sounds of Miss India Irie. Yep, she is letting us know that it's up to us to navigate through those challenges and have a beautiful day. A pleasant good morning to each of you, and thank you so very much for allowing Morning Energy to be a fresh start to your morning. 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If you want to reach me during the program, you can certainly do so. That number, 813-239-9663. The email is dj@wmnf.org, or simply send that text to 813-433-0885. And if you are commuting to your destination in the Tampa Bay area, it's pretty, temperature is pretty cool right now in terms of nice, not rainy at the moment. It is doing some nice lightning, colorful lightning in the sky, but nothing dramatic. The current temperature is in the mid-80s, going to get up to the low 90s, going to go back down to the mid-80s. There's going to be some thunderstorms today and some rain showers possibly in the afternoon, about 43%. So don't you dare leave your house without your rain gear. Again, if you want to contact me, you can do so, 813-239-9663. Email dj@wmnf.org, or simply send that text to 813-433-0885. You know, life is full of controversies. These controversies can be personal, or they can happen on a much larger scale, which can potentially have a huge impact on people locally, nationally, or internationally. Now, an example of a controversy that made international headlines was the World Cup card suspension involving a United States professional soccer player. You may know him, Valerian Balogun, who received a red card and one-game suspension during the July 1st, 2026 match between the U.S. and Bosnia. Now, although many people, critics argued that there was no true foul play that warranted the red card, rather, it was an unfortunate physical entanglement between two players competing for the ball as Balogun tried to retain his balance after being shoved from behind. Nonetheless, matters escalated to legal threats from the U.S. soccer team against the International Federation of Association Football, or the FIFA. But beyond these legal threats, the biggest controversy stemmed from the actions of U.S. President Donald Trump, who called the FIFA president to petition him to have the red flag decision reviewed. Now, within days after their discussion, and also one day before the U.S. was scheduled to play Belgium, Balogun's red card suspension was lifted, which upset many people, largely because of concerns about political influences and also the overall integrity of the sport's most important principles. Now, during an interview that aired on CBS Morning, Balogun shared that his initial reaction was that he was happy to be back on the team. But as he started to reflect, he knew that it was going to be a lot of controversy. He also added how the controversial decision made it hard for the players to focus as they prepared to go into their next match. So on Morning Energy, we're going to spend some time exploring the challenges of navigating through controversies as it relates to so many different areas of our lives. Now, up next is a cover of a tune released by Prince in 1981 called Controversy. The song is a bold response to all of the controversies surrounding various things in his life. This is your Morning Energy, your first cup on 88.5.

interested in who and what comes first. I've been lost my whole life, lost in earth, tasted the dirt, been torn apart by the power that touched me once. Majestic. Yeah. When we

How many times must I say this? Is there a better way to repeat it? It wasn't part of the verse. How did it come out so loud? Here is a split. About life.

5. My name is Brenna, your radio flame, and I stay on a mission to put a little spark in your morning with some good music and use for information. Today is all about navigating through those controversies. Good morning, Dan. He sent me a request. I'm going to try to work that tune in. If you're just tuning in, we are exploring navigating through controversies, and they come in so many different forms. Now, the best thing to do is to try to get ahead of a controversy, right? So that it won't, you know, be so bad. But that's not always going to happen. And when I say get ahead of it, we're talking about these verbal detours, right? Making sure that you're agreeing with people. You're trying to stay neutral, setting boundaries, listening. But in the case of sports, it doesn't work that way, right? You can't avoid controversy if it's something that's happening on a massive scale with millions of people watching, which is what happened. If you are a soccer fan, or it's known, technically, it's known as football. You may have followed the story of what happened during the World Cup. It's still going on. But one of the players, you know, U.S. soccer player, Mr. Balogun, yes, he was given that red card. But one of the things that he did afterwards, and this is what it means to sort of get in front of the controversy, to kind of start talking about it publicly before people start making opinions about you individually and your character, which is what he did. And one of the news outlets that he went to was CBS, and he talked about his feelings and his reactions. Yes, he was thrilled to be back. But on the other hand, he knew that things were going to heat up. And he suggested that it did affect them mentally, since in so much that they did not perform well against Belgium. But again, controversies will always happen. Sometimes we can try to avoid them, other times we simply just can't. But we can do our best to try to minimize the damage as possible. Why you let that information simmer your hearts and mind is up to this tune-up next. It's reminding us that we can navigate through controversies. Yep, we can, even those unknown ones. And all it takes is one step at a time. This is your morning energy, your first cup on 88.5.

soothing, refreshing, invigorating, getting you up and on your way. 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

Morning Energy, 80.5 by special request. Dan the Man sent that one, his favorite artist, Aurora. And that tune was called Conflicted in My Mind. The song is about struggling to open up to people that you love. And some people, if they're trying to do their best to open up to someone that they love, they may choose to do things like make light of issues. So what do I mean by that? That means that you are not taking things seriously, you know, maybe kind of a casual joke, kind of playing down, making something seem trivial or unimportant. And so you try to humor your way through a situation. So why do I mention this? And this was a great tune that Dan recommended that we play as we explore the topic of navigating through controversies. So the reason why I mentioned that in playing things down is that you all may be aware of an event that happens called the ESP Award or ESPY Awards. It's an Excellence in Sports Performance. It's a yearly award. And it shows outstanding performance in sports, you know, over the past years. And they recognize athletes and teams and coaches. They hear a lot of inspirational stories. It was created by ESPN in 1993. And the reason I mention that is, guess who showed up at this event? And guess what happened at this event? Yeah. Our U.S. soccer players, or not players, and other professional people came to this event. And if you didn't know, a lot of times at these events, people make light of things. Things that are serious, and they made light of what happened on the soccer field. And not just at this event, but it's very commonly done at all sorts of award ceremonies like the Oscars and things like that. And some people had mixed emotions about it. You know, those that were familiar with the controversy that happened on that soccer field and afterwards. But nonetheless, sometimes when we are navigating through controversies, we

to perhaps make light of the issues, just to make it through that moment and kind of clear the air that may be highly tensed because of a situation. Indeed. While you let that information sim your hearts and mind, this next artist has a profound question. How do I navigate this thing? Yes, sometimes it still can be challenging to do. And she has some tips for you through this tune. This is Your Morning Energy, Your First Cup on 88.5.

Morning Energy, 88.5. Basil, thanks for checking in. It was a great conversation that we had. You know, that conversation was about, you know, just the importance of just being organized, because that would solve a lot of a controversy, you know, that people are experiencing at jobs or in situations. I had a medical appointment that I was supposed to experience yesterday, but or the day before yesterday, and it, long story short, things when it's not organized can lead to chaos and controversies and conflicts and things like that. So thanks for that tip. And I want to thank my friend up in New York, the Bronx, for checking in. And God, I made a comment about Trump here, I'm trying to get back to the email. But thank you for checking in. And thank a lot of you. You don't always have to text or email. That's okay. When you do, it's lovely. But I know that we're all busy. You know, some of you, Bob and, you know, Dan already checked in, and Mark and Barb, Jessica, Mary, you guys are amazing, wonderful, always either sending comments or questions, but you don't always have to do that. But when you do, I try to acknowledge you, and I'm always grateful for your company. If you are tuning into this program in the Tampa Bay area, it is lightning storms out there a little bit, but it's not the ones that are just really, somehow we can get it really bad. Not a lot of thunder, maybe in some places more so than others. But the current temperature is in the mid-80s, going to get up to the low 90s, go back down to the mid-80s. Again, there's going to be some thunderstorms throughout the day, about a 43% chance of rain. So please do not leave your home without your rain gear. If you want to reach me doing a program like some of you have done, that number is still 813-239-9663. The email is dj@wmnf.org, or send that text to 813-433-0885. In terms of your traffic, I'm pleased to say right now there's not a major incident to report at this time in the Tampa Bay area, so let's do our best to keep it that way. And as always, during your commute, be careful.

0: Good morning, Energy. 88.5. That tune is called Look What You Made Me Do. That is actually a tune by Taylor Swift. I don't play her too often, but that tune has relevance to what we're talking about today, which is navigating through controversies. And that particular tune was released in 2017 from her album Reputation. It was like a public feud. Yep. That was about responding to some stuff that was happening, a lot of controversial things that were happening to her and other people. And she wrote a song about it. Like to hear it? You just heard it. If you're just tuning in, we're exploring navigating through controversies. And there's a lot of celebrities that navigate through controversies. And I'm mentioning them because when they go through it, it's on a massive scale. And I can't even imagine, you know, when you are a celebrity and you have the world watching you navigate through tough situations, it is very challenging and demanding. And it's great to have someone that can help you navigate through the challenges. I'm reminded of this celebrity couple who have now called themselves hubby and wife. And you may or may not be a fan of this individuals, but it's not about that. It's about sharing information with you today. And this person, Jonathan Major, he was a recent example of a highly profile celebrity. People were rooting for him. Some people were, some people were not, about the alleged domestic violence situation. And it did affect his career. And but the person that was by his side is a person that is his wife today. Megan Good, and she was with them in the courtrooms and actually outside the courtroom, and now they are husband and wife. So yeah, sometimes navigating through controversy means having someone in your corner, even when the world is against you. And that person in your corner can make a huge difference in your life. And sometimes we may not be in a situation where we have someone rooting for us. You can still root for yourself. And your creator is always rooting for you. Don't ever forget that. While you let this information simmer your hearts and mind today, this next artist is expressing their thoughts about navigating through life's journey. And sometimes when we are doing that, yes, it could be challenging, but it is possible to survive. So here is Navigating Through Life's Journey. And this is your morning energy. Your first cup on 88.5.
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Morning Energy. 80.5. That tune is called Fake Controversy. Yep, sometimes that can happen. People can do it just to cause some confusion out there. A pleasant good morning to each of you, and thank you so very much for allowing Morning Energy to be a fresh start to your morning. For those new listeners out there, welcome. And I hope you find value in today's program and come back and join us again and again and again. Don't you dare stop. My name is Renna, your radio flame, and I stay on a mission to put a little spark in your morning with some good music and useful information. It's all about navigating through controversies today. We got a lot to navigate through during this hour, so don't you dare touch that dial. But first, let's navigate through what's happening in the Tampa Bay area with your traffic and weather. If you are tuning in to this program in the Tampa Bay area, the current temperature is in the mid-80s, going to get up to the low 90s. And then go back down to the mid-80s. Going to be some rain chances out there, thunderstorms as well. So you've been warned. If you leave that house, shame on you without your rain gear. If you want to reach me during a program, you can certainly do so. 813-239-9663. The email is dj@wmnf.org, or simply send that text to 813-433-0885. You know, someone once said this: it's better to be controversial for the right reasons than to be popular for the wrong reasons. Profound words these are. Life is full of controversies, and these controversies can be personal, or they can happen on a much larger scale, which can potentially have a huge impact on people locally, nationally, and or internationally. Now, an example of a controversy that made international headlines was the World Cup card suspension involving a United States professional soccer player, you know him, Valerian Balogun, who received a red card and one game suspension during the July 1st, 2026 match between the United States and Bosnia. Now, although many critics argued that there was no true foul play that warranted the red card, rather, it was an unfortunate physical entanglement between two players competing for the ball as Balogun tried to retain his balance after being shoved from behind. Nonetheless, matters escalated to legal threats from the U.S. soccer team against the International Federation of Association of Football, or FIFA. But beyond these legal threats, the biggest controversy stemmed from the actions of U.S. President Donald Trump, who called the FIFA president to petition him to have the red flags decision reviewed. Now, within days after their discussions, and also one day before the U.S. was scheduled to play Belgium, Balogun's red card suspension was lifted, which upset many people, largely because of concerns about political influences and also the overall integrity of the sport's most important principles. Now, during an interview that aired on CBS Mornings, Balogun shared that his initial reaction was that he was happy to be back on the team, but as he started to reflect, he knew that it was going to be a lot of controversy. He also added how the controversial decision made it hard for the players to focus as they prepared to go into their next match. So on Morning Energy, we have been spending time exploring the challenges of navigating through controversies as it relates to so many different areas of our lives. Now, the next few tunes that you're about to hear are tunes that became controversial because of their lyrics and political statements. The first being a classic tune by the late, great Bob Marley and the Wailers called I Shot the Sheriff. So here is a remix version of that tune, and this is your Morning Energy, your first cup on 88.5.

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Morning Energy, 88.5. My name is Rena, your radio flame, and I stay on a mission to put a little spark in your morning with some good music and useful information. It's always great hearing from you and letting me know that I'm doing my job today. Got a nice message from, Joel. Yes, may you be well, may you be happy, may you be peaceful. Sent me a nice little image there. Really appreciate that. Yeah, appreciate all your company today. You heard a lot of heartfelt, powerful tunes that involve people's desire for change. The last being Commander-in-Chief. You also heard Waiting on the World to Change, and that's about frustration. It was a protest anthem talking about how people are feeling powerless in our broken system. And that one by Demi Lovato. She surprised her fans in 2020 with that protest song aimed directly at Donald Trump. It was released just weeks before the election. And of course, the instrumental piece that you're attuned to is by Pink, called Dear Mr. President. It was released during the George W. Bush era. And that letter was also directed to a commander-in-chief. If you're just tuning in, we are exploring navigating through controversies, even if you are commander-in-chief or perhaps their spouse. Some of you may remember these words from Michelle Obama. When they go low, we go high. Remember that she said that. The highs. And she said that during a speech at the 2016 Democratic National Convention. And she's emphasizing the importance of responding to negativity and how when people bully you, and that it's important to remain positive and maintain your integrity. In fact, Time.com did an interview of her. She was promoting her book, her memoir, Becoming. And she went into details about the meaning of those words, going high. Here's what she said. She says, going high doesn't mean you don't feel the hurt or you're not entitled to an emotion. It means that your response has to reflect the solution. It shouldn't come from a place of anger or vengefulness. Barack and I had to figure that out. Anger may feel good in the moment, but it's not going to move the ball forward. She went on to say this. For me, when you are a public figure in power, everything you do models what you want the country to do. So responding to a dog whistle with a dog whistle is the exact opposite of what you teach your child to do. Very, very profound words and a very, very profound explanation. Again, we're exploring controversies, and maybe you are being challenged right now in some area of your life. We all will always be challenged at some point in our lives. It may be our health, our relationship, on our jobs. It's there. But one of the things that you have to do, like this next artist recommend, press on, navigate through it. This is your morning energy, your first cup. 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

Morning Energy, 88.5. That tune was called Navigator by Liz Lawrence. That tune was actually written to express feelings and emotion about losing someone that's very special to them. And this person, also a member of their family, and it talks about the struggles of navigating the world without that someone that you love. Many of you may know that Lindsey Graham passed away on July 11th. And U.S. Senator Lindsey Graham. And as you know, people's emotion about him was divided. You know, some people adored him, some people couldn't stand him. But he still remained a fixture in many people's lives, and he remained that way because he stayed in front of the public. You know, he was known for how he served during different parts, how helping to mitigate conflict,

rights and things of that sort. But he was a very controversial figure, again, for some people. And he had a very interesting professional reputation. And but he stayed in the limelight. And whether you agree or disagree with him, people still listen to him and his colleagues respected his perspectives. But there are controversies to navigate through, and they could be political in nature, as we have heard about in Well as well. But also it could be navigating through death and hardships. You know, a lot of times there's a lot of conflict and controversies at funerals, which is why I don't like to go to funerals, by the way. You know, it's there's things that are that happen at funerals that shouldn't. There's fight that breaks out and things like that. Hopefully your family doesn't do things like that. But sometimes people, they use a funeral as a wrong place to act out their emotions. Those emotions should have been dealt with well before the day of the funeral. But if you're just tuning in, again, we're exploring navigating controversies. And this next artist is giving us a little toe-tapper about overall how challenging life can be. But remember, how you navigate through, it's your choice. Will you be encouraged by Michelle Obama's word and go high instead of low when you're being challenged? This is your morning energy. Your first cup on 88.5.

Morning Energy, 80.5. His name is Adam Barnes. And that tune is all about lonely navigators, what it's called. And sometimes we may feel like we are going through life alone. Had a great conversation with one of our beloved listener. When he shared something with me, I won't share his name because he didn't ask me to. I didn't get permission to do that. But what he said was profound and important about how sometimes people are over empathetic. And that can be controversial inside of relationships. But there's so many reasons why a person might be over empathetic. Sometimes it could be actually a medical situation going on, neurological. There's something called overactive mirror neurons. And some people have higher active mirror neurons in their brains. And it fires automatically when it's related to other people. And you're registering with the emotions and feelings of other people. So that's one reason. But some of it is how we've been conditioned as a child or what we have experienced that way make us really empathetic. And that could lead to conflicts and controversies in people's relationship because people don't understand why you are the way that you are. And maybe you don't understand that until you do some self-healing and research and really discover yourselves. I think one thing that we do not do enough of is finding us, discovering ourselves, understanding ourselves. But we expect other people to understand us. How does that work? You don't understand yourself. You haven't done work on what this person shared with me, being centered and grounded. So if you don't do that for yourself, then how are you going to be able to effectively connect with others? If you're just tuning in, we're exploring navigating through controversies. Now, we got just a little bit more time to do a little bit more exploration. But first, let's explore your traffic and weather. If you are tuned into this program in the Tampa Bay area, the current temperature is in the mid-80s, going to get up to the low 90s, go back down to the mid-80s. Might be some thunderstorms throughout the day, so be prepared when you leave your home to make sure you have that rain gear available. In terms of your traffic and weather, I still don't see any major incidents to report at this time, so let's do our best to keep it that way. And as always, during your commute, be careful.

Morning Energy. 80.5. My name is Rena, your radio flame, and I stay on a mission. Even when I'm not behind the mic, I stay on a mission to put some spark into your morning with some good music and useful information. Yes, it means I do the work. I put in the work because I want to make sure that when you listen in, that you can walk away with something very useful and beneficial to your life. If you're just tuning in, we're exploring navigating through controversies. If you missed the first part of the program, no worries. You have up to 7 days to catch it on the archives at WMNF.org and catch the many other wonderful programs that we bring to you daily. Now, you just heard a heartfelt tune about navigating. Yeah, finding your way through ups and downs in life and uncertainties, which can also be your J-O-B. Some of you are on your way there. Mm-hmm. Some of you have left there, or some of you may be retired, or you may volunteer. There can be conflicts, even if you're retiring or volunteering. There's always going to be challenges. But a lot of times in how to address those challenges is be professional. Don't let someone else change your attitude. You're responsible for your attitude. So don't let them do that. Then that means they win. They're in control, right? One of the things too, when you are talking to people, sometimes we like to say, you did this and you did that. No. You have to rephrase that. Just say, I feel this when this happens, instead of saying you did this, because it makes them feel like they're the problem. And they could well be the problem, but they don't need to hear it from you in that manner. Sometimes things will have to get escalated to management, but there are some just small things that we can do. Just walk away from a situation, right? Or change our tone, be slow to anger. Yes, and be very careful with the type of words and phrases that we use. While you let that information sim your hearts and minds today, this next artist is celebrating the importance of being a very important navigator. That means you, you, and you. This is your morning energy, your first cup on 88.5.

WMNF 88.5. Yes, it is I, the one and only DJ Spaceship. DeBarge, all this love. Good morning to everybody that is waking up and tuning in. I know a storm is a brewing, but the spaceship is still crewing. What does crewing mean? Well, you just have to stay tuned and see what's going on with that right there. Good morning, OGBILL. We're going to get back into the program.

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0: 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Yes, it is I, the one and only DJ Spaceship. All ready with a kickoff, man. We just smiling hard, having a great day on purpose. DeBarge, Beyonce, Dion Ferris, Neil Young, and now Jerry Garcia. It can't get no better than that. I don't think it can. You know, I actually think it can get better than that because there's a lot going on out there. And this is how we do that. Because I got the man with the master plan, with the news you can use while you cruise and Spaceship plays the tunes they call the
1: blues.
0: The floor is yours.
2: 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Good morning. I'm Sean Canaan with the WMNF News headlines at 6:30. Defense Secretary Pete Hegseth is supporting low-altitude military flyovers as the maneuvers have faced scrutiny. A Blue Angels jet buzzed a crowded Florida beach Wednesday, sending chairs and tents flying. The Navy said afterward that it was conducting a safety review, but yesterday on social media, Hegseth said that the flyovers will continue until morale improves. The White House also posted in support of the flight. Hegseth has previously dismissed safety investigations into other flyovers. One aviation safety expert is warning that those decisions could lead to accidents and create a flawed culture where such dangerous maneuvers are accepted. The deadline to register to vote for next month's primary elections is Monday. WGCU's Southwest Florida In Focus host Jennifer Crawford spoke with Lee County Election Supervisor Jenna Parsons-Mullica about how to make sure you're registered and what you need to know before you cast your ballot.
3: Our office is gearing up for the August 18th primary election, the first big deadline for anybody to register to vote in the primary is July 20th. It's also the deadline for anybody who wants to change their party affiliation. Our state is what's called a closed primary state. That means that only Republicans vote in the Republican primary for a partisan office. Only Democrats vote in the Democrat primary for a partisan office. Now, there's a whole host of nonpartisan offices where every voter can vote regardless of party affiliation.
4: And this underscores the importance of voting on primary day, which typically has a very low voter turnout, less than 30%. Why is this such a pervasive problem where voters don't get out to the polls primary day?
3: That's such an important point, Jennifer, because our local elections impact our daily life. Most of the decisions that affect you and your family happen here at the local level. And a lot of those races, who your representatives will be at the local level, is decided in the primary election. 2 years ago, though, we did see a low turnout,

0: are registered to vote. What do they need to do, and what are the deadlines for that?
1: The deadline is July 20th. Also, go online and check your voter registration status. Make sure if you want to vote by mail that you've signed up for a vote by mail ballot. Check your voter registration status and pull down your own specific sample ballot so you can see what races you will be voting on in your precinct.
0: You were the sponsor of legislation in the House that passed that gave us new congressional maps. How do you ensure integrity of this election process? What protocols are there in place?
1: But in the state of Florida, we put laws in place regardless of what county you are in to ensure there are checks and balances, that there's integrity in the elections, because we want voters to trust the process. The greatest check and balance that we have is a canvassing board. And that canvassing board oversees the process, makes the final decision on any ballots where there might be a question regarding signature and so forth. But that canvassing board is there to ensure that nothing is happening that would make the voters not trust in the process.
0: If you had one last message to get out to voters, what would it be?
1: Please reach out to our office and ask us any questions, because let's have a great turnout. This is your opportunity to express your voice in our local, state, and national governance. And it's an important right. And as we celebrate America's 250th birthday, I can't think of a greater way to celebrate than to get out and exercise your right to vote. But if you're not registered by July 20th, you won't even have the opportunity to vote in the August primary.
2: 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There's a crash in Pinellas County on I-275 South at 22nd Avenue North. The left lane is blocked. Other than that, traffic is mostly clear, but please be careful of the heavy rain in some places. There are powerful thunderstorms right now in parts of our area, especially in Pinellas and Manatee counties. Be careful on the roads and check conditions before you leave. Expect thunderstorms and locally heavy rain today with highs in the mid-80s. Scattered thunderstorms tonight, overnight lows in the mid-70s. Rain tomorrow morning with scattered afternoon thunderstorms and highs in the mid-80s. There's a good chance of rain on Sunday as well. I'm Sean Canaan with the WMNF News headlines. 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
3: 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And I know some of you guys out there are in the rain right now, but that's just temporary. That's not going to last forever. Just give it some time. Drive slow, buckle up, look both ways before you cross the street. If you're out there, get your parasol, your umbrella, whatever you call it. Just make sure you stay dry. 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Jimmy Cliff sitting in limbo. Gold Ford, Christopher James, Goose, Steve Robinson. There's a lot more tunes to come, man. I'm just doing what I'm doing from right here, man. I don't know. We're going to get back into the music, and then we got the NPR News at the top of the hour, and we're going to get right back into some jams. I got some jams for y'all, too. You got to stay tuned. I'm just saying. Here we go.

What up? It's your boy DJ EFN, one half of the Drink Champs. Hope you're having a great morning out there. You know, right now you're listening to WMNF Tampa with DJ Spaceship. Let's go.

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WMNF 88.5. It is I, the one and only DJ Spaceship. Yes, in the captain's chair. I'm dry for the moment. I'm okay. Power hasn't went out, but I still don't have my shrimp and grits. I still don't have that. Jackson Brown doctored my eyes. And we also had America, Ventura Highway. It's a classic tune right there. I love that Ventura Highway, man. If I could sing, I don't know what it would sound like, but the way I sound now is not what it should sound like. But I got a question of the hour for you guys. What celebrity will make the best neighbor in your opinion? What celebrity will make the best neighbor in your opinion? I want to know what you got. Send me an email, dj@wmnf.org, or you can Nate Diggity Dog text message, 813-433-0885. What celebrity will make the best neighbor in your opinion?

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Yes, it is I, the one and only DJ Spaceship. And the question I presented to you guys is, what celebrity would make the best neighbor? If you're trying to get in and let, you know, who you think would be the best neighbor, a celebrity that would be the best neighbor, send me an email, dj@wmnf.org, or send me a text message, 813-433-0885. And I'm just going to run through a couple of them that I have here so far. I have Martha Stewart. I can see that one. Food, fashion, you know, it's going to be interesting. And, you know, Snoop Dogg might even pass through because, you know, they're real good buddies. Abby, the host of Quick Pitch. And they say she's a baseball fan, so, yeah, I can dig it. I can see that. That'd be interesting right there. And then someone said, my brother Kevin said Keanu Reeves. Listen, he is the one. He was the Matrix. I'm just saying. And then Dr. Lonnie Johnson or Neil Tyson. Those would be great right there. Those would be some great conversations that I love to have right there. Stay tuned. We got the news coming up with my man Sean Canaan. But just hold tight. Just a little bit of love and happiness with it for me. Thank you.

0: The Immigration and Customs Enforcement officer who shot a Colombian man in Maine this week is an Army veteran who has struggled with serious mental health issues since early childhood. That's according to close relatives who spoke to the Associated Press. Several of David Brilliette's close relatives say he told them he was the ICE officer who shot 25-year-old Johan Sebastian Duran Guerrero on Monday. They say Brilliette never should have been given a badge and gun, and they accuse him of attacking women in his life over the years. His troubling past further challenges how little the Department of Homeland Security has vetted recruits as it went on a hiring spree to help carry out President Trump's immigration crackdown. The city of St. Petersburg received $2 million in state funding for storm damage improvements. The funds will be used to prevent flooding by improving sewer and water systems. Stormwater pump stations will drain the water that accumulates on low streets and discharge it into the bay. Right now, the community of Shore Acres does not have any pump stations. With the grant, the city will build four new ones. Claude Tankersley is the city of St. Petersburg's public works administrator. He says the project is in the final design stages.
1: When you have something as large as what we're talking about, it takes a long time to really figure out how it would work, where it could work, what kind of impact it could have, how it would connect to other parts of the system.
0: Tankersley says he believes all four new pumps will be completed in the next 5 years. There are already four stormwater pump stations completed and working effectively in St. Pete, in Riviera Bay, Emerald Lake, and 38th Avenue North. This week, the city of St. Petersburg launched a new initiative to develop affordable housing on land owned by places of worship. St. Pete City Council members approved an ordinance last December that would adopt the Yes in God's Backyard program into city code. Reverend Dr. Kenneth Irby is the Faith and Community Justice Liaison for the City of St. Pete.
2: The goal is to develop property that would afford and provide affordable housing in a variety of spaces for veterans, for youth that have recently aged out in foster care.
0: St. Pete is the first local government in the state to adopt this provision. Florida saw a spike in first-time jobless claims coming out of the extended Independence Day holiday weekend. The U.S. Department of Labor estimated 7,100 initial unemployment applications were filed last week. That's up from 4,500 the week ending July 4th. The figure is the highest for a week since the first week of June, when 7,600 claims were filed as the state came out of the Memorial Day holiday period. Since the start of the year, the state has averaged 5,900 claims a week. More than half of the U.S. House Democrats have voted to strip $3.3 billion in U.S. aid from Israel. The 104-314 vote on Wednesday was not enough needed for passage, but it shows a deepening divide among Democrats in the aftermath of Israel's war in Gaza. The measure was offered by Republican Representative Thomas Massie of Kentucky, who has long opposed foreign aid. House Democratic leaders split over the issue, yet also allowed the lawmakers to vote their conscience. More than 100 Democrats voted to cut the aid, and almost as many opposed the cuts. Almost all Republicans, except Massey, voted against cutting the aid. In Hillsborough County, all lanes of MLK Boulevard are closed in both directions at Highland Avenue because of a crash. Traffic is also heavy approaching downtown Tampa on I-4 West. There are still very powerful thunderstorms in some parts of our area, especially in Pinellas, Manatee, and Sarasota counties. Be careful on the roads and check conditions before you leave. Expect thunderstorms and locally heavy rain today with highs in the mid-80s. Scattered thunderstorms tonight, overnight lows in the mid-70s. Tomorrow, rain in the morning with scattered afternoon thunderstorms and highs in the mid-80s. There's also a good chance of rain on Sunday. I'm Sean Canaan with the WMNF News headlines. 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

WMNF 88.5, Skip Marley and Popcorn Vibes. But right now, we're going to take it down. Well, we're going to keep it right there just a little bit. This is WMNF 88.5. NPR News is coming up in about 15.

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WMNF 88.5. Nothing like a good guitar to get your blood going. Stevie Ray Vaughan, the sky is crying in some parts of the Bay Area. That's actually true. The sky is crying in some places, but y'all stay safe. Y'all stay dry. And if you're not going outside, turn up the radio. Say, hey, man, spaceship's on the... We're going to get into a quick song, and I got my man Sean Canan going to come and give you the news you can use one more again, as we say where I'm from. And just hang tight. Here we go.

0: Joe Bonamassa. Slow train coming, and right now I got a fast train. I think it's an even speed train coming. I got the man Sean Canan with the news you can use while you cruise and Spaceship plays those tunes they call the
1: blues.
0: The floor is yours.
1: All right, thanks, DJ Spaceship. Good morning. I'm Sean Canan with the WMNF News headlines. It's 8:30. Forecasters continue to monitor the northern Gulf of Mexico for potential tropical weather development over the next few days. Meteorologist Megan Borowski from the Florida Public Radio Emergency Network says that although chances are low that the system will develop into a named storm, impacts are still expected.
2: There's energy and moisture from the Caribbean that are tracking into the eastern Gulf, and they may interact enough over the next day and a half to develop into a tropical depression or even a tropical storm. Now, the chances that that happens is low. What we're more likely to see is a sloppy rainmaking system. Even starting today, we should see a larger coverage area of afternoon thunderstorms, and they could produce heavy rain. That trend should continue Saturday, Sunday, and potentially into Monday. Now, right now, it looks like the heaviest accumulations from this system should occur along the Gulf Coast from Steinhatchee all the way south to Fort Myers and the Lee Island coast.
1: Borowski says that between now and Monday, the Tampa Bay area could receive 2 to 3 inches of rain with locally higher amounts, especially in Pinellas County and Western Hillsborough. As these storms train over the same areas this weekend, local flash flooding will become a concern. The city of St. Petersburg received $2 million in state funding for the storm damage improvement projects. WMNF's Luisa Campos reports the project will take place at the Shore Acres neighborhood.
3: The project is a part of the St. Pete Agile Resilience Initiative to prevent flooding by working on sewer and water systems. They use stormwater pump stations, which drain out the water that accumulates on lower streets and discharge it into the bay. But it only works for rainfall, not for hurricane surges such as Hurricane Helene in 2024. Claude Tinkersley is the City of St. Petersburg's Public Works Administrator and says the new pumps will have a big impact on the neighborhoods.
4: So we're talking about the ability to suck out and pump away 4 Olympic swimming pools every minute out of a neighborhood. That's a lot of water.
3: Tinkersley says the 4 new Short Acre stations will cost about $100 million. As of now, the project has a total of $3 million of state funding, $2 million from the 2026-2027 state budget and another from the year prior. Additionally, St. Pete residents will be voting on whether to raise the stormwater utility fee to pay for the project quicker and have it completed before the expected 2031 timeline. For WMNF News, I'm Luisa Campos.
1: This week, the city of St. Petersburg launched a new initiative to develop affordable housing on land owned by places of worship. WMNF's Joniah Carter has more about the Yes in God's Backyard program.
5: The program aims to provide housing through unused land owned by local congregations, especially for veterans and youth who have aged out of foster care. Reverend Dr. Kenneth Irby is the Faith and Community Justice Liaison for the city of St. Petersburg. He says this is an exciting yet important opportunity to help solve the city's limited housing issues.
6: And affordable housing is inextricably connected to available land. God's not making new land, and so

0: Southeast St. Petersburg, which will help guide and educate local congregations willing to participate in this project.
1: In addition to local development, the city is partnering, is offering to partner and to educate faith organizations with what it takes to develop those properties and spaces like site planning and navigating the funding resources that are needed, the architectural design, the environmental review, all of the elements of property development that many faith organizations haven't had to deal with since they built their first structures.
0: This month, the Yes in God's Backyard program will be hosting its first informational session for local congregations. Congregations like Palm Lake Christian Church are already moving forward with housing projects in their land. For WMNF News, I'm Janiah Carter.
2: Traffic is slow on I-4 West approaching downtown Tampa. Expect thunderstorms today and locally heavy rain with highs in the mid-80s. Scattered thunderstorms tonight, overnight lows in the mid-70s. Rain tomorrow morning with scattered afternoon thunderstorms and highs in the mid-80s. There's a good chance of rain on Sunday as well. I'm Sean Canaan with the WMNF News headlines. 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
3: No. One more time. One, two, eight. Okay, well, let me...

WMNF 88.5, Hendrix Mafia, Dolly Dagger, Take 17 and 16, and then also Straight Ahead, the alternate mix. To make sure you keep up with everything inside and outside of the studio with the station, make sure you're following us on all social media platforms, WMNF 88.5. Instagram, TikTok, Facebook. I mean, we do a lot of things. We're some everywhere. You never know what's going on, but if you want to stay up on what's going on, make sure you're following us on all social media. And to keep up with everything that I'm doing inside and outside the studio, if you don't already, follow me on Instagram and Facebook at DJ Spaceship. And, you know, send me a message or check my schedule and see what I'm doing, where I'm going to be at. I mean, I'm just having a good time, man. Shout out to Detroit. Got a check-in from Detroit, South Korea. Got some check-ins from Australia. Got some check-ins for, Kansas. Love Junction City, Kansas. And also got to shout out my people right here in the Bay Area as well. Tampa, St. Pete, Clearwater, Sarasota, Bradenton, and beyond. If you can hear my voice, we are on. And like I say all the time, smile hard and have a great day on purpose.

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0: From New York, this is Democracy Now.
1: But most importantly, addressing this crisis of election security demands that Congress must pass the Save America Act. How easy is that to do unless you want to cheat?
0: In a primetime address, President Trump calls on Congress again to overhaul U.S. elections by passing a law that could disenfranchise millions of eligible voters. Trump's call came after he accused China of election meddling. Critics are accusing him of spreading lies about the U.S. election system ahead of the midterms. Then Secretary of State Marco Rubio and White House advisor Stephen Miller are pushing for a global crackdown on leftist organizations.
2: This is a fatal cancer to civilization. And the greatest risk that we have is that our institutions have grown too soft and too cowardly to be able to defend themselves against a mortal threat.
0: Plus, we go to Houston, Texas, where hundreds gathered Thursday for a public viewing of the body of Lorenzo Salgado Araujo, the Mexican father shot and killed by an ICE agent last week. And we look at calls to boycott Christopher Nolan's blockbuster new film, The Odyssey, because part of it was filmed in Western Sahara, land occupied by Morocco for the past half century. We'll speak with a Sahrawi filmmaker. All that and more coming up. Welcome to Democracy Now!, democracynow.org, The War and Peace Report. I'm Amy Goodman. Iran's government says at least 8 people were killed as the U.S. carried out a 6th straight day of attacks. Targets included a railway station, 6 bridges, and other civilian infrastructure. Iran's energy ministry is calling on citizens to reduce their electricity use after Iran's energy grid came under attack despite sweltering summer heat with temperatures well into triple digits. In another bombing, the U.S. struck near a children's cancer hospital in the southwestern city of Ahvaz. The attack sparked the panicked evacuation of more than 200 people, including young patients undergoing chemotherapy. In response, Iran claimed a 13th wave of retaliatory strikes against U.S. bases. Missile and drone attacks were reported in Bahrain, Jordan, Kuwait, Oman, Syria, and Qatar, where officials say a child was injured by falling missile debris. Here in the United States, dense smoke from Canadian wildfires brought air quality alerts to people in more than 20 states in the Northeast and Upper Midwest Thursday, with more smoke in the forecast this weekend. The air quality index in Toledo, Ohio, climbed to over 600. That compares to a good air quality score of 50 or less. In Detroit, Michigan, it topped 720, more than double what's needed to trigger a hazardous air alert. Here in New York, Mayor Zoran Mamdani spoke as readings topped 250, a level he said poses a health risk for everyone, regardless of their health status.
3: Whether we're speaking about the heat, whether we're speaking about the air quality, or whether we're even speaking about the levels of rainwater and flooding in our city, I am concerned. And I'm concerned because what we see is that the climate crisis exacerbates so much of what our city is facing.
0: Meanwhile, in Texas, at least 2 people died as dangerous flooding swept through the central part of the state, the same area where more than 130 people, including 25 children at a Christian girls' summer camp, died in flash floods last summer. President Trump used a primetime address Thursday to accuse China of interfering in the 2020 election, despite a U.S. intelligence assessment finding no evidence to support his claim. A Chinese foreign ministry spokesperson said Trump's accusations were, quote, totally fabricated and a malicious smear, unquote. President Trump also urged Republicans in Congress to pass the Save America Act, which requires IDs at the polls and proof of citizenship during voter registration.
1: Tonight, I'm announcing the immediate declassification and release of critical intelligence revealing shocking vulnerabilities in our election infrastructure. This evidence shows that the election system we have dangerously exposes and really exposes like levels never thought possible to hacking, exploitation, and foreign interference.
0: Federal investigators have found President Trump's longtime teleprompter operator, Gabriel Perez, made more than $100,000 by betting on Trump's speeches. He allegedly used the prediction market CalSheet to place the bets. The company alerted the Commodity Futures Trading Commission to Perez's suspicious activity on its mentions market, where users can bet on whether specific words or phrases are uttered during public remarks. White House Press Secretary Karoline Leavitt was questioned Thursday about the scandal.
4: Obviously, I'm aware of the report. The president is too. I spoke with him about it. He believes it's deeply unfortunate and, frankly, a disgrace.
0: This comes as President Trump's company, Truth Social, announced plans to charge for special high-speed access to Trump's social media posts, including statements on national security and financial topics. In response, Connecticut Senator Richard Blumenthal wrote, quote, "The president's social media posts covering war and peace and government regulations move markets. Truth Social selling preferential access is yet another example of flagrant corruption, trading access to the White House for Trump's self-enrichment," Blumenthal said. Meanwhile, a senior Iranian official told Dropsite News Iran had informed Vice President J.D. Vance that Trump's son-in-law, Jared Kushner, and his Middle East envoy, Steve Witkoff, were more interested in exploiting insider knowledge of the ceasefire negotiations to potentially profit than they were in reaching a deal. Iran provided Dropsite written documentation of evidence that Kushner and Witkoff were using diplomatic developments to manipulate financial markets. The White House flatly denied the allegations. In Maine, the ICE agent who fatally shot Joan Sebastian Duran Guerrero during a traffic stop in Biddeford Monday has been identified as David Brulette, a former police officer and U.S. Army veteran. His ex-wife, Ashley, told the Portland Press-Herald he called her and admitted he was the officer behind Monday's shooting. Ashley Brulette described abusive behavior both during and after her marriage to David Brulette. She said she wanted to speak out publicly because she'd previously reported concerns about her husband's mental health to his superiors in the military. Separately, the Associated Press reports several of David Brulette's close relatives say he struggled with serious mental health issues since early childhood and never should have been given access to a badge and a gun. Speaking anonymously, one relative said, quote, "Afghanistan destroyed him, trained him to be a killing monster, a machine. They took someone who was extremely mentally ill and turned him into a killing machine," the relative said. On Thursday, the widow of Joan Sebastian Duran Guerrero spoke publicly for the first time since her husband was killed as he set off for work Monday morning. Carolina Rojas Alvarez said the loss of her husband has been devastating for their three-year-old daughter.
5: The day before, he took her to the park and they had a wonderful time. That Monday afternoon was supposed to be her day with her dad, but he never came home. And now my daughter is asking about her father, and I don't have the strength to tell her that he's not coming, that she can't hug him anymore or say, "Daddy, I love you."
0: In Nevada, rights groups are demanding an investigation into the violent attempted arrest of an elderly man by plainclothes ICE agents at the Las Vegas International Airport. Video of Monday's incident shows two people in plainclothes, one masked, the other hooded, pushing a man to the floor and handcuffing him as he cries out for help. One of the agents then tries to swat away an observer's camera as he approaches.
6: What's going on?
7: What's going on?
6: It's law enforcement.
7: What's going on? We can stop it right to know what's going on.
6: Everyone back up.
7: Are you okay?
0: Responding to the video, Nevada Democratic Senator Jackie Rosen called for ICE to follow the same guardrails as other law enforcement agencies. She wrote, quote, "Plain clothes, no uniforms, no body cameras, no identification," unquote. The White House's so-called border czar, Tom Homan, has issued a warning to Democrats who are critical of ICE, its mass deportation campaign, or its violent encounters with the public. Shut your mouth or the quote-unquote bloodshed will continue. Homan issued the threat during an appearance Wednesday on Fox News.
8: I said if the hateful rhetoric didn't stop, there will be bloodshed. And I'm saying it right now. There's still going to be more bloodshed unless they shut their mouth and let ICE enforce the laws that they enacted.
0: The Trump administration moved to tighten visa rules for foreign students, journalists, and cultural exchange visitors. Student and cultural exchange visas would be limited to 4 years. Visas for journalists, which previously lasted for years, would now last up to 240 days. In the case of Chinese nationals, journalist visas would last up to 90 days. And Denise Oliver Velez, longtime activist, organizer, and educator, has died at the age of 78. She was a central figure in the civil rights movements of the 60s and 70s, was the first woman elected to the Young Lords Central Committee, a radical Puerto Rican civil and human rights organization. She was also a member of the Black Panther Party and later became the first black female program director in public radio and taught at SUNY New Paltz. This is Denise Oliver Velez describing the legacy of the Young Lords during a 2019 appearance on Democracy Now!
9: I think that what is so revolutionary about the Young Lords was we created a bridge. We broke down a lot of barriers between groups that were dealing with their individual communities. And that's also has a lot to do with when you talk about Spanish Harlem, El Barrio, you had about a third of the population in El Barrio was African American. And you also had marriages between black Americans and Puerto Ricans. So we had people in the Lords who identified as both.
0: And those are some of the headlines. This is Democracy Now!, democracynow.org, The War and Peace Report. I'm Amy Goodman in New York with Democracy Now!'s Juan Gonzalez in Chicago. Juan, our deepest condolences on the death of Denise Oliver. The two of you were both in the Young Lords. You helped to found the Young Lords here in New York.
10: Yes, Amy, thanks. Well, it's impossible really to overstate the impact that Denise had, not only in her early years as a brilliant, articulate, and fearless member of two iconic revolutionary groups, the Young Lords Party and the Black Panther Party, but on thousands of young people who for decades were inspired by her example, by her writings on music, culture, politics, by her scholarship and her teaching, and her work continued until just days before her death. As you mentioned, she was the first woman in the top leadership of the Young Lords, first as Minister of Finance and then of Economic Development. She helped develop many of our Serve the People programs and helped to shape and write some of the key literature we produced back then. She played a pivotal role in the design and production of our newspaper, Palante, and our weekly radio program on WBAI. And she was a co-founder with Iris Morales of the Women's Caucus that battled against oppression of women both in the broader society, within the movement itself. And of course, she joined the Panthers in 71 following the disastrous split in that organization between the Huey Newton and Bobby Seale wings and the Eldridge and Kathleen Cleaver wings. And for a while, she lived in Algeria and other parts of Africa with Eldridge and Kathleen. But Denise was never afraid to speak her mind, to challenge authority and to tell her comrades what they needed to hear, not what they wanted to hear. And she always did it with love and kindness. And that was instilled in her by her parents. Most people don't know that both of her parents were really activists and traveled in left-wing circles in the 1940s. Her mother, Marjorie Robbins Oliver, was from Philadelphia. Her father, George Bodine Oliver from Chicago. They both met at Western Virginia State College. Her father was a Tuskegee Airman and a tremendous athlete and a tennis player. And after the war, they moved to New York City so he could pursue an acting career. And there he met many prominent African-American activists of that day, of the day, Paul Robeson, and he got his first major break with the great Puerto Rican actor Jose Ferrer, who cast him in Lillian Smith's Broadway show, Strange Fruit, and then in Cyrano de Bergerac. But with so few roles for African Americans, her father ended up becoming a professor of dramatic literature. And Denise really got to know many of the giants of the African American community of those days. She was in college at Howard University with Rap Brown. She brought Fannie Lou Hamer to speak at Howard, whether it was Amir Baraka, Sonia Sanchez, all the giants of 20th century African American legacy all knew Denise. And yet she did her most important and I guess most lasting work in the Young Lords, advocating for the Puerto Rican community. And she was also for 20 years a contributing editor to the Daily Coast. And I just want to read the Daily Coast did a great memorial for her yesterday. And the editor said this: "For literal decades, every difficult decision about the direction of Daily Coast has included the same question. What is Denise going to think about this? Denise has been the voice in the back of my mind, advising me, guiding me, oftentimes scolding me. If I was going to ignore what I knew Denise would tell me, I had better have a damn good reason." So Denise, we're all going to miss her. We're all better for having known her. And the legacy she left behind is immeasurable.
0: Again, our deepest condolences. And for our audience around the world, you can see our full interview with Denise Oliver-Velez at democracynow.org. Yes, this is Democracy Now! 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

0: by Helado Negro and Reina Tropical. Today, their new album is released, their first collaboration, Helado Tropical. It was a pleasure to spend the morning with them yesterday. Soon at our website, democracynow.org, you'll be able to see their performances as well as the interview. This is Democracy Now!, democracynow.org. I'm Amy Goodman with Juan Gonzalez. President Trump used a primetime address Thursday night to accuse China of interfering with the 2020 election, despite a U.S. intelligence assessment finding no evidence to support his claim. A Chinese foreign ministry spokesperson said Trump's accusations were, quote, totally fabricated and a malicious smear, unquote. During the speech, Trump announced he was declassifying documents that show what he called shocking vulnerabilities in our election infrastructure. But Trump offered no evidence that China or any other nation had directly interfered with the recent elections, including in 2020, when President Trump lost to Joe Biden. This is part of what Trump said last night.
1: Put together, these disclosures reveal an election system so broken and so vulnerable that no one can possibly defend it. It is not defensible. Hundreds of millions of U.S. voter files are in the hands of foreign governments. Our machines and ballot counting systems are exposed to hacking and manipulation and corruption. China and other countries have been trying to meddle in our elections. Evidence of fraud has been buried. Hundreds of thousands of non-citizens and dead people are listed and active on the voter rolls. And yet we still have elections with no voter ID, no proof of citizenship, and tens of millions of ballots floating aimlessly through the mail.
0: After the speech, all 24 Democratic governors in the United States issued a joint statement saying, quote, it's deeply alarming President Trump continues to try to undermine free and fair elections. No amount of lies and conspiracy theories can change the fact that our country's elections have repeatedly been proven to be safe and secure. These attacks are intended to intimidate and silence voters, the governors wrote. President Trump ended his speech by urging lawmakers to pass the Save America Act.
1: But most importantly, addressing this crisis of election security demands that Congress must pass the Save America Act. How easy is that to do unless you want to cheat? The only reason you wouldn't do it is you want to cheat because your policies are so bad and your candidates are so pathetic that you can't get away or can't get elected any other way.
0: Voting rights activists have warned the Save America Act could disenfranchise millions of eligible voters. We're joined now by Ari Berman, the national voting rights correspondent for Mother Jones, author of the book Minority Rule, The Right-Wing Attack on the Will of the People and the Fight to Resist It. Ari, what were your takeaways from last night's primetime address? Fascinatingly, a number of news outlets did not run it live or pulled away from it to counter what they said were President Trump's lies, that they weren't just going to give him a platform for them.
2: Hi, Amy. Well, thank you for having me back on the show. It's an honor to be on twice in 1 week. But I have to say that Trump's speech was shockingly weak. It had no new evidence, despite him claiming that there would be really big news. No new evidence about the 2020 election. No evidence that votes were tampered in some kind of way, that election equipment was accessed in some kind of way. The declassified documents did not show what Trump claimed they purported to show. And so really, if Trump was trying to build another case, because he's been making this argument for 6 years, but was trying to build a smoking gun case that the 2020 election was stolen, he failed miserably. That said, I am still very concerned that this speech is intended to lay the groundwork for the administration to interfere in the midterms, and that his speech is going to ratchet up pressure to interfere in the midterms. And he's going to point to all the things he's done, all the intelligence he's declassified, and say, now I have evidence, even though he doesn't have the evidence, but he's going to claim he has the evidence to do things like attempt to seize voting machines, stop mail voting, require proof of citizenship to register to vote. And so even though the speech itself was very underwhelming. The threats to fair elections remain, and if anything, have gotten more dire in the wake of the speech.
3: Aria, I'm wondering if you could comment on two things. One, this whole issue of this president talking about interference in elections when he's directly tried to influence or interfere elections in recently in Argentina, in Colombia, in Honduras, actually threatening voters in those countries if they didn't vote for what the United States would do if they didn't vote for his candidate. And also this whole issue of dead people. He keeps raising dead people voting. Well, anybody who knows anything about elections knows the last thing a family thinks about when a loved one dies is removing them from the voter rolls. So it usually will take about 2 years or more for any state to actually purge people who have passed away from their voter rolls. He doesn't talk about dead people voting. He talks about the dead people being on the rolls. Wondering your thoughts.
2: Yeah, Juan, those are all really good points. I want to make a few comments in response to them. Number one, if anyone has benefited from foreign interference in U.S. elections, it's been Donald Trump. He benefited from Russian interference in the 2016 election. He benefited from Russian interference in the 2020 election. He totally ignored the evidence of that. So the extent that there was interference in elections, it was Russia helping Trump. Secondly, America is the last country in the world that should talk about foreign election interference, given what America has done all across the world for so many decades, overturning elections, and in particular what Trump has done to overturn elections, to just oust leaders altogether, to invade countries unprovoked. I mean, it's the height of hypocrisy for him to say we're concerned about foreign election meddling, given that the U.S. under Trump is the one that's doing all the foreign election meddling. And then to your last point, yes, there may be some dead people that are still on the voter rolls because they have not been removed. There may be some small number of non-citizens who are on the voter rolls accidentally. That does not mean they are voting in American elections. There is no evidence dead people are voting in elections. There is very, very little evidence that non-citizens are voting in American elections. I'll just give you one example. Trump claimed in his speech 278,000 non-citizens were registered to vote. It turned out that number was actually 10,000 when they released the data. That number is likely wildly inflated because of false positives and inaccuracies in DHS databases. So we know American elections are secure because the results are audited extensively at the state level. They're reviewed at the federal level. The 2020 election was reviewed and found to be the most secure in American history. Trump keeps talking about the 2020 election, A, because he's a petty narcissist who can't get over his defeat, but B, because he wants to create the predicate to interfere in the midterms. And I believe that's what this speech was ultimately all about.
0: Let's go to Trump threatening NBC and ABC for not fully airing the speech.
1: In a rare move, NBC and ABC Fake News have both said that they would not cover this speech. They knew what it was about because of the fact that they don't like the topic, because they know how corrupt our system is and they don't want to reveal it. They and others in the media are part of a plot. They want to continue this fraud for whatever reason. They want to keep it going. They want to protect the radical left. They can't have a great country, and that's true. You can't have a great country without free and fair elections. Fraud like this should mean a revocation of their licenses. They use our public multi-billion dollar in value airways for absolutely no money. They pay nothing.
0: So that was President Trump last night threatening the licenses once again, this time of NBC and ABC. The significance of this, and also he keeps talking about the voter rolls being for sale and foreign countries taking them, though the documents he declassified do not reveal this. But the fact is voting rolls are for sale. Is that right, Ari? People have access to them.
2: Yeah, Amy. So first, I'll just talk about the media. I mean, it's chilling that Trump threatened the broadcast licenses of networks that did not show this speech. However, it was heartening that so many networks chose not to show this speech. Trump has tried to intimidate the media in so many different ways. And it felt like finally some elements of the corporate funded media have said, we've had enough. We've had enough of Trump. We've had enough of Trump's lies. And obviously that's going to drive Trump crazy. But it was ultimately good for democracy that they didn't show his speech. In terms of the voter rolls, yes, you can purchase publicly available information. Candidates can purchase it. Other entities can purchase it. That is different than saying that foreign countries hacked into voter rolls or somehow manipulated election systems. That's what Trump wanted you to believe. He wanted you to believe that China somehow accessed illegally election systems, somehow changed votes or did something else to manipulate the outcome. That's not true. And that would be very, very difficult to do in our system. There are some vulnerabilities that remain in American elections. Ironically, Trump has made those worse. He's gutted the cybersecurity agencies. He's disbanded task forces aimed at stopping foreign election interference. He has put cronies and political hacks in charge of things like the FBI and DHS and the DOJ. And so if Trump was really serious about stopping foreign election interference, which he isn't, he would not have gutted all the protections against that.
3: And Ari, briefly, if you could respond to your reaction to the testimony of Todd Blanche before Congress over his confirmation as Attorney General.
2: Well, I would just say in general, it was really shocking to me that Blanche described himself as still as Trump's lawyer when he's supposed to be head of the Department of Justice. I would also argue it was extremely concerning to hear Jay Clayton, when he was the nominee to be director of national intelligence, refusing to say that Joe Biden won the election. I mean, this is such a basic question that Biden won the 2020 election. The fact that you still have even the quote unquote reasonable Trump people refusing to say that Biden won the election just shows how far down the rabbit hole we've gone and how much the election deniers have taken over every aspect of the federal government in Trump's second term.
0: Ari Berman, thanks so much for being with us. National voting rights correspondent for Mother Jones, author of Minority Rule, the right-wing attack on the will of the people and the fight to resist it. This is Democracy Now!, democracynow.org. I'm Amy Goodman with Juan Gonzalez. Just within the same hours as President Trump giving his address, in Houston, Texas, hundreds of community members gathered Thursday evening for a public viewing of Lorenzo Salgado Araujo, the 52-year-old Mexican father of three U.S. citizens shot and killed by an ICE agent on July 7th. Members of the public lined up outside the chapel at Farris Park, Lawndale Funeral Home in Houston's predominantly Latino East End district before making their way inside, where the body of Lorenzo Salgado Araujo was laid in an open casket, his sons standing by their father's casket for hours greeting mourners who wore different shades of blue at the family's request, many of them in tears. A mariachi band wearing all black stood by the casket, filling the room with music. Photos and videos of some of the family's most joyful moments were projected in the background. Several altars also adorned the chapel. One table held Salgado Araujo's construction tools, including two of his white hard hats, while another displayed two of his Mexico soccer jerseys. Democracy Now!'s Maria Inez Taracena spoke to some of the people who attended. She was outside the funeral home because recording was not permitted inside.
4: My name is Cesar Espinosa, and I am the executive director of Fiel. The feeling inside is it paints a picture of a man who loved his family, who loved his kids, who loved life. And his life should have never been taken away on that fateful Tuesday morning, July 7th, 3 days after our Independence Day, on the streets of Magnolia Park. He should still be alive today at this time right now. He should be having dinner at home. He should have been listening to his music, getting ready for the next workday, which he would have done regardless. I think it's the feeling, and there's one of somberness, but it's also a very peaceful kind of, atmosphere. There's a lot of people wearing blue, which apparently was his favorite color. There's jerseys, there's pictures, family pictures, shrines, things that the people have brought for the family. They're giving away these little soccer balls because just a few days before he was killed on our streets, he was watching the World Cup, and according to his sons, up until the moment where he died, he was still upset. upset that Mexico had lost. Looking back at history, it brought back memories of Emmett Till, when his mom also let the community grieve with them, and she wanted to show the world what they had done to her son. And I think today, this family also wanted to show the world what they had done to their father.
5: Ruby Powers, you are the attorney for Victor Salgado, Lorenzo Salgado Araujo's younger brother.

0: able to come to his brother's visitation to pay his last respects, and we heard that ICE granted that request. We weren't given the when or where or the details, but we're hoping that it happens soon. And so, you know, he was looking forward to that. But I know that it's harder for him because even if he is allowed, it'll be very brief encounter, and he won't be able to interact with a lot of his family.
1: And also, if he's allowed to come to the public viewing, it'll be with the presence of law enforcement, of ICE agents.
0: Well, my understanding is that if and when it happens, it'll be very private. And so, but yes, there's definitely conditions on that visit. But having practiced for 18 years, I've never heard of someone being released for a situation like this, but this is a very unique situation. But you're right, you know, it's challenging, but I think that he'd rather be here, even if it's with those conditions, than not having the chance.
2: Hi, my name is Hai Bui. I'm the founder of We the People Organize. When I walked in, it's the families are on both sides, full, amazing, big family. And of course, they told me, yeah, go to the front to give respect. And I as a Buddhist, I pray for his, good wishes, and we're here to help to fight justice for him. And we'll do whatever it takes to stick with this case. Every week, we always pray that this wouldn't happen. To be honest with you, we knew that the numbers, because our city has the highest immigrant, and we just knew that we just prayed it won't happen, and it did happen.
3: That was Hai Bui, Ruby Powers, and Cesar Espinosa, who attended the public viewing of the body of Lorenzo Salgado Araujo in Houston Thursday evening. Special thanks to our team at Democracy Now!, Maria Inez Taracena, Hani Massoud, and Nicole Salazar. After the viewing, Lorenzo's eldest son, Ronaldo, posted a note of thanks on Facebook, saying in part, quote, "Houston is such a wonderful place full of love. My dad made the right choice in choosing this place to spend the rest of his life and raise his family, surrounded by a strong community that supports and watches each other's backs. May my dad, Lorenzo Salgado Araujo, rest in peace. And with y'all's love and support, may his legacy live forever," Ronaldo said. On Wednesday, the Department of Homeland Security said it would reverse plans to halt traffic stops following the shooting deaths of two immigrants by ICE agents in less than a week in Houston and Biddeford, Maine. The U-turn came after President Trump wrote on social media, "We cannot give up one of ICE's most important and effective crime-fighting tools, the traffic stop." Trump added, "It won't happen on my watch." Coming up, Secretary of State Marco Rubio, White House Advisor Stephen Miller are pushing for a global crackdown on leftist organizations. Stay with us.

0: have Sensación by Helado Negro and Reina Tropical. Today, their new album is released. It's called Helado Tropical. This is Democracy Now!, democracynow.org. I'm Amy Goodman with Juan Gonzalez. Secretary of State Marco Rubio, White House advisor Stephen Miller are pushing for a global crackdown on leftist organizations. On Thursday, hours before President Trump's primetime address, the State Department hosted an international summit where Miller described the left as, quote, enemies of civilization. This is part of Stephen Miller's speech.
1: Here in the United States, we have taken the necessary and essential action of formally recognizing left-wing violence as a form of political terrorism that is a direct threat to our national security and the survival of our Republican form of government. President Trump issued a directive, in our parlance,

0: It's called a National Security Presidential Memorandum, or NSPM. NSPM 7, to be exact, that directs for the first time in American history all of our law enforcement and intelligence agencies to work together to disrupt, identify, defund, debank, arrest, and prosecute these political terrorists that are operating in our country. It's very important to understand that left-wing political terrorism seeks as its ultimate end the overthrow of our system and form of government.
1: On Thursday, the State Department announced new visa restrictions targeting what it calls, quote, members of far-left terrorist and other aligned groups. Secretary of State Rubio talked about targeting anti-fascist organizations.
2: The president signed National Security Presidential Memorandum No. 7, outlining a comprehensive strategy to investigate and disrupt Antifa terror networks and their allies. Last November, the State Department designated four violent, far-left extremist groups as foreign terrorist organizations, and there will be more designations soon.
1: We're joined now by two guests, Mike German, former FBI special agent specializing in domestic terrorism and covert operations. His latest book, Policing White Supremacy, The Enemy Within, also author of Disrupt, Discredit, and Divide, How the New FBI Damages Democracy. And we're joined by Ken Klippenstein in Madison, Wisconsin, independent investigative journalist who's been closely following the Trump administration's designation of left-wing activism as terrorism. Ken, let's begin with you. Lay out what happened at the so-called terrorism summit yesterday and what caused you most alarm.
3: Well, it was an extraordinary event because it pulled in representatives of over 65 different countries to discuss the supposed threat of political terrorism. And that's kind of how it was touted to the press in the run-up to the event. But any pretense that this was going to be a neutral look at the threat of different political groups quickly fell by the wayside as they introduced a term which I have never heard before, which is far-left terrorism, or FLT is the acronym they're using to describe this new purported threat. And if you look at the language they've used to describe this event, the White House put out an admirably frank press release yesterday describing the event as prioritizing a counterterrorism approach that treats the political left with the same, quote, ferocity as we have fought traditional jihadi groups in the past. So they're putting left-wing political groups in the United States and abroad on the same footing as groups like Al-Qaeda and ISIS.
4: And can the legal basis of being able to requiring intelligence organizations that are directed abroad to begin to do internal investigations and internal repression within the U.S.?
3: Yeah, so there's actually no domestic terrorism statute, but that doesn't stop the FBI from using that distinction internally for them to predicate and open investigations into these groups and bringing up charges unrelated to that against the individuals. And that's an important distinction worth noting, because I think early on the press kind of overlooked, a lot of the mainstream press overlooked this story, saying, oh, there's no domestic terrorism statute, nothing can happen. That means you can't be charged for domestic terrorism. That doesn't mean that domestic terrorism can't be used as the predicate for the FBI to go and open up investigations into these groups that they might not be able to open up otherwise. And we saw a great example of that in the sentences that were handed down to the anti-ICE protesters in Texas recently, in Prairieville, Texas. If you look at the sentences, they were extraordinary. It was almost, I'm not exaggerating, half a millennium of federal years in federal prison, including 30 years for somebody who wasn't even present at the thing, for moving left-wing literature around, which they alleged to be obstruction of justice. So this is very real. This is not just Trump rhetoric that I think it was regarded as early on. This is a policy that they're very serious about pursuing, and they have the legal architecture to do so, particularly because of the global war on terror and the system that created.
4: I'd like to bring in Mike German into the conversation, former FBI special agent, your most recent book, Policing White Supremacy, The Enemy Within. Talk about the historic role of the FBI and other law enforcement agencies in terms of dealing with far-right extremists in this country.
5: Thanks for having me. So it's a bit of a misnomer that there isn't a domestic terrorism statute. There's an entire chapter of the U.S. Criminal Code called terrorism, and it lists 57 federal crimes of terrorism, 52 of which apply to domestic terrorists. As an FBI agent in the 1990s, I investigated neo-Nazi groups engaged in violent and criminal activity. I investigated anti-government militia groups. Nobody suggested we didn't have sufficient laws to address this issue. The laws distinguish, however, international terrorism from domestic terrorism and give investigators greater access to investigative tools and allow investigators to target not just terrorists, not just people who are committing crimes or assisting those committing crimes or committing violent acts, but to attack people two or three degrees separated. And that's what I think this meeting is about, because it's focusing on the designation of left-wing groups as foreign terrorist groups. And that's what will allow them to start targeting civil society in a way that, in the same way that the Bush administration targeted Muslim and Arab civil society in the United States during the global war on terrorism. So basically the purpose of this meeting is to reframe the discussion of around domestic terrorism to imagine that it has these foreign connections that justify the use of these much more aggressive tools to target. Again, you know, people look at the material support for terrorism statute and think that it helps target terrorists, but the purpose of it is to target people who are not terrorists, who are engaging in activities that are not criminal, but the government alleges that they through a series of arguments in the end benefit terrorist groups abroad. And that's what's dangerous, because we saw how those laws were employed in the United States during the global war on terrorism, where Muslim American charities were shut down, where Muslim American civil rights group were denigrated by the FBI director and law enforcement officials, without giving them a forum in which they could defend themselves, without laying actual criminal charges, and basically seizing assets without ever showing evidence of wrongdoing.
1: And, you know, in your book, Mike German, Policing White Supremacy, as you talk about FBI and law enforcement not collecting data around far-right extremist violence, using their resources to target left-wing political organizations, it's intensifying now, but it's been going on, even though the State Department and other government's own reports say white nationalists are the greatest threats, commit the vast majority of political violence in this country. And the last minute we have, can you predict where this is all going now?
5: I think what we're going to see is a serious escalation of Trump's campaign of retribution against his perceived political enemies. So we've already seen organizations like the Southern Poverty Law Center, which investigates and publishes information about far-right extremists, be charged with criminal offenses. We've seen 15 anti-ICE agents or anti-ICE protesters in Minneapolis charged with very serious terrorism-related crimes, and this effort to designate left-wing groups as foreign terrorists, again using these broad terms like Antifa, will allow them to go after people who are not committing violence, but who are simply engaging in the political process.
1: Mike German, we want to thank you for being with us, former FBI special agent specializing in domestic terrorism and covert operations. His latest book, Policing White Supremacy, The Enemy Within. And Ken Klippenstein, independent investigative journalist based in Madison, Wisconsin. We will link to your Substack newsletter. This is Democracy Now!, democracynow.org. I'm Amy Goodman with Juan Gonzalez. Hollywood's blockbuster adaptation of the ancient Greek poem, The Odyssey, premieres on movie screens around the world today amidst growing calls for a boycott. Human rights campaigners are criticizing director Christopher Nolan over his decision to film a part of the film in Western Sahara, a vast territory in northwestern Africa that Morocco has occupied for the past half century. This is a trailer for The Odyssey. It features scenes that are believed to have been filmed in the Moroccan-occupied Western Sahara.
6: Odysseus. Don't you remember?

0: the trailer, a part of it, for The Odyssey. Sahrawi campaigners and filmmakers are demanding a boycott. Earlier this month, they held a protest during the London premiere of The Odyssey.
1: Free, free Sahara! Free Sahara!
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0: For more, we're joined by two guests. Maria Carrion, former Democracy Now! Producer. She lives in Madrid, Spain. She's executive director of FISAHARA, the Sahara International Film Festival. And Abedin Mohamed Hamoudi, filmmaker from Western Sahara, born and raised in the Sahrawi refugee camps in Tindouf, Algeria. He's part of Sahrawi Voice, a collective of Sahrawi filmmakers and journalists. Maria, let's begin with you. If you can talk about how you found out about the making, where part of the film was made, and your efforts to reach out to Christopher Nolan.
4: Yes, we found out exactly 1 year ago. Some activists from Dakhla, which is in southern Western Sahara, alerted us to the fact that Christopher Nolan and his team were in Dakhla, in the White Dune, filming part of the movie. As a result, we asked them to leave. We asked Universal to stop the shoot and Nolan to leave with his team. However, instead of leaving, Nolan, he was first photographed with the Moroccan Minister of Culture, Mehdi Ben Said. Then the Moroccan Minister of Culture went on to say that this shoot was going to be just what Morocco needed in order to promote Dakhla as a filming destination, and in addition to it being a tourist destination. Now, this occupying force is practicing cultural genocide against the Sahrawi people, ethnic cleansing, especially in Dakhla, where people are being routinely ousted from their homeland. It's the site of mega projects, big port resorts, wind farms, agriculture, roads. And so by staying silent for 1 year and then using this footage, Nolan has basically become an accomplice to Moroccan occupation of Western Sahara. The real odyssey being that of the Sahrawi people, who for 50 years have tried to liberate their homeland. They are separated by a wall, as you've covered extensively in Democracy Now. The people in Western Sahara are repressed, arbitrarily arrested, imprisoned. There's actually a Sahrawi prisoner now, political prisoner on hunger strike, facing death. And the only thing he wants is to be released, as the United Nations has called for him to be, along with all of the other political prisoners from the Gdeimi Zik protest camp. And his name is Namas Fari, and he is fighting for self-determination in Moroccan prisons. So what we've done is, first we called for them to leave, then for them not to edit the scenes into the film. And now that the film has been released, and clearly they have used these stolen images from Dakhla, we're calling on a campaign by the public not to go see the film and instead watch films about Western Sahara and become aware that it's an occupied territory also supported by the Trump administration.
2: And I'd like to ask Abedin Mohamed, how did President Trump's 2020 decision to recognize Moroccan sovereignty over Western Sahara as part of the Abraham Accords pave the way for Universal Pictures and Christopher Nolan to do this filming in Western Sahara?
5: I mean, to be honest, we were very surprised because the United States was respected widely, and especially at the United Nations for their stance of respecting international law. And the sudden decision really surprised all of us. And I think that, as you have mentioned, it has opened the door to all these international companies, because if the government that claims to be a reference worldwide for respecting human rights, for respecting democracy, for defending it, for being the land where the people came to seek freedom, stands and steps over international law and does such a thing, I think that it opens the door to all these people to take Western Sahara as if it is a territory where they can decide to who it belongs to, who to give it to, and where they can decide whether to go film in it or not, while the Sahrawis are denied of all of the rights. And as known, international law recognizes the right of the Sahrawi people to be the only ones to decide on Western Sahara.
0: Badin, we're speaking to you in Tindouf in Algeria, in the refugee camps there, where the Fee Sahara Film Festival is held. Tens of thousands of Sahrawis there. Can you go home? Could you go, for example, to Dakhla?
5: Absolutely not. Actually, my parents were born in Dakhla. They always tell me all about how they grew up in Western Sahara, in Dakhla specifically. And to think that Christopher Nolan, backed by Universal Pictures and his own production company, can just go there and film and be complicit in the occupation of my homeland, and then me being denied of going there, my parents being denied, and the actual Sahrawis who live under occupation going through all these repression, it is such a metaphor of how the Western world uses human rights, democracy narratives whenever they want, and then ignore it in other parts of the world.
0: You know, we covered East Timor for years. The same year, it was occupied by Indonesia. It would ultimately win its freedom with a referendum, and they became one of the newest nations of the world, the Democratic Republic of East Timor. They've always had great affinity with the people of the Western Sahara, occupied Western Sahara. What are you calling for, Mohammed? What are the people of the refugee camps? What are the Sahrawi calling for?
5: What we're calling for is very simple, and I think it's very easy to implement, is to respect international law, respect UN resolutions, give the Sahrawi people the right to self-determination. We are the legal owners of Western Sahara, of the territory of Western Sahara. And obviously, as you mentioned, East Timor is a great example of people struggling to gain their freedom. And what we are demanding, and we will keep struggling for, is to gain our right to self-determination and independence. And we will use film, in my case, and all the other tools available to the Sahrawi people, whether it's in the refugee camps or in the occupied territories, to keep struggling. And we are aware of the difficulty of all this process. We have given sacrifices, and we are willing to give everything in our hands to gain our freedom.
0: And in the last 10 seconds, if you were in Western Sahara occupied and you were filming, can you talk about what would happen?
5: If I was, first of all, I'd be denied to enter Western Sahara. If I was there and I was filming, the first thing is I'd be repressed by the police, taken to jail, just like Namal Asfari, who Maria has mentioned, and many other Sahrawis who have given their lives to defend
0: Mohammed
5: Western Sahara.
0: Mohammed Hamoudi, we want to thank you for being with us, filmmaker from Western Sahara, part of Sahrawi Voice, a collective Sahrawi filmmakers and journalists, and Maria Carreon, executive director of Fee Sahara, the Sahara International Film Festival. You can go to Democracy Now! To see our documentary, 4 days in Western Sahara, Africa's last colony, including an interview with the Sahrawi activist Naha Asfar, who's been on hunger strike since early June. That does it for our show. I'll be in Kansas City this weekend for the screening of Steal the Story, Please. I'm Amy Goodman with Juan Gonzalez.
3: 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Right after the NPR news, Down and Dirty's coming up. Victor Miles filling in for the Dingfelders, followed by the skinny Mitch Perry and Ray Rowe will be in, and then Art in Your Ear with Joelle and Chelke. So stay with us for a great 3 hours, or 2 hours, and have a great day and try to stay dry. Looks like it could be wet.

0: 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Welcome to the Down and Dirty Show.
1: This is the Down and Dirty Show. I am not the talented and handsome John Dingfelder. I'm the Joan Rivers of this show. If you don't know who Joan Rivers show, you can Google it. She was a regular stand-in for the late Johnny Carson, the king of late night television. And whenever he had to go or vacation or summertime, Joan was the fill-in person. So thank you to John Dingfelder and his lovely wife, Lynn, for giving me the opportunity to come in here and pinch hit, as we say in baseball, to this great show at 10 a.m. on Fridays on WNF 88.5 FM. And thanks to Sean, our great news director here at WNF. He's amazing. He does an amazing job giving us the news every day. And I want to thank our great, great board op, Skip. And I think Anthony's on the phones to take calls. If you want to go ahead and note it down, it's area code 813-239-9663, 813-239-9663. And I've got a very, very special treat for everybody this morning. I have an incredible, fantastic, interesting, very talented, and a wonderful old friend of mine. We grew up together in Tampa. He's now in Washington, D.C. area, and you may know him because he's done some radio here locally and TV for many years. So we started out in this crazy business together, and he's on the line. His name is Jim Williams. Jimmy, can you hear me? Are you on?
2: I can hear you. The way you were doing the buildup, I thought you had another guest.
1: Yeah, Jim and I started we grew up together in Tampa, and when one day in college, you know, this is great, the football team that and growing up in Tampa, we didn't have a football team. You know, we kind of either watched the Miami Dolphins back in the day. We had no baseball, no hockey. The U.S. and Tampa are big, you know, baseball's king in the South. And we were at HCC at the time. Now it's HC. They dropped the last C because it's a college now. And we were sitting around talking, and I said, man, I'd love to get in the games at the Bucks games, you know, but I don't want to pay at the time, believe it or not. It was like $13 to get in a game. And back then, that's a lot of money. So Jimmy turns to me and says, just get yourself a radio station and, you know, tell them you'll do reports at, you know, halftime or something or after the game. I go, that's a great idea. So I went to every radio station in town. He said, sorry, kid, you know, we're busy. Don't bother me. The Bucks wasn't a big deal back then. So I ended up at the Spanish, since I'm half Cuban and half Italian, and I speak fluent Spanish. I ended up at the only Spanish radio station in town, WSOL, by our old dear friend, Monroe Berkman. I said, hey, can I do the games? He goes, yeah, if you speak Spanish, we can do them. So I did. I did the Bucks games in Spanish back in 1976 when they first became a team. And from there, it just exploded. Next thing I know, I'm on NBC Radio, CBS Radio, the old Mutual Broadcasting System, which doesn't exist anymore, which thousands of stations at the time. And then, you know, Jimmy went on to TV, and, you know, cable was in its infancy back in the day. You know, it was a big deal to have 13 channels on cable when I was in Tallahassee. When you can only get two over the air. And now you have thousands of cable channels. And so anyway, Jimmy started, he got this gig at TOG, Channel 44, as the news director there. And, you know, he got my buddy and he got me on. And I went from, and I still did radio on the side and covered all the sports teams you can imagine from Tampa to Gainesville to Tallahassee, covered the Gators and Gainesville and Seminoles. And so we did our little fun thing on Channel 44 and when they had news, had a fun job and got to film and video at the day and produce and whatever. And so it was a very fun time back there. And then cable became a thing. And then we kind of, you know, I always follow Jim. He was my leader. So Jimmy went over to, at the time, it just went on the air. All the cable systems in Florida started the old Sunshine Sports Network to cover, you know, the Seminoles.
2: We had Florida State.
1: Yeah. Florida State was their main property. There was another.
2: Florida and in Miami.
1: Florida, yeah. The Gators, there was another cable system called Sports Channel Florida at the time.
2: And no, that was that came later.
1: Later, yeah. Came later.
2: We actually launched Sunshine. I'm sorry, it's Southern
1: Video. Southern Video Productions was part of the.
2: Right. We launched Southern Video and we sold content. And, you know, I do want to get back to this is a quintessential Vic DiMaio story. there are many.
1: We have a million.
2: But, you know, you're talking about, you know, you got on the radio in Spanish.
1: Yeah.
2: We'll get to the Buccaneers in a moment.
1: Yeah.
2: But this one is a good one. And that one was, there was no, you know, there was no Spanish language public affairs program.
1: That's true.
2: And so we decided at
1: TOJ
2: at 44 that we were going to launch one. Now, at the time, and I have no idea where she is, but God love her, Mia Mendoza.
1: Yes.
2: Was the person who was the general manager, Jim Dowdle's, you know, PA. And so, you know, he calls me into the office, which in those days, when I got to Dowdle's office, I didn't know if it was like getting called to the principal's office or if anything good was going to happen. So he comes to me and he says, you know, you came up with the idea with the, let's have Mia host it. And I said, okay, it's fine. And I go to Vic and I go, Victor, what do you think if we open with the first, you know, show with the mayor of Ybor City as our guest? And he goes, yeah, I know the guy. I'll book him. So here's Victor and I in the control room. We couldn't be happier because now we're about to start the, you know, the first ever, and it was, we were taping it, obviously, the first ever Spanish language, you know, public affairs news show. And we go and roll tape, and Mia opens up with, good afternoon and good evening and welcome to, and like, whoa, this is a Spanish show. She goes, I don't speak Spanish well enough to do this.
1: Oh, my God.
2: Yes. And the city, gentleman who was mayor said, well, I'm not comfortable speaking Spanish for this long. And I'm like, oh, my God.
1: There we go.
2: So Victor got in Mia's ear, and just like network news where the guy was feeding the lines, Victor would feed her lines, and then the guy could, you know, Spanglish his way through it. And that was just kind of an idea of local TV in the late 1970s in Tampa. So it was, you know, we had a fun time. We honestly, I gotta say, you know, God loves Jim Dowdle. May his memory be for a blessing. Dowdle gave us. We were kids. I mean, to be honest, we were in our early 20s.
1: Yeah.
2: And he gave us a great deal of latitude, perhaps too much, frankly. But we learned from it. And I think that was the big takeaway was, you know, TV in those days in Florida, I don't think people realized when you'd mentioned, Vic, that we received one baseball game a week, which was the NBC game of the week. And we received basically one football game from CBS, which had the NFL, which
1: right.
2: The Redskins, Washington team, mm-hmm. would be piped in, and we get we might get two games on NBC, which had the Dolphins for the early game, and then, you know, the Raiders and others out west for the nightcap. So we didn't have a lot of sports on television when we were kids, so you know, things evolved nicely. So I really think, you know, Vic, and one of the reasons, if folks, I just got to tell you something. This guy has been my friend for God knows, for way longer than I've been
1: very
2: married.
1: Long.
2: I've been married for 38 years.
1: Yes.
2: So, you know, Vic is one of the sweetest, nicest, caring, givingest guys. And he, you know, if anybody who knows him knows that. And and the other thing that he is very good at is he knows people you don't know. We were once covering a trial of a gentleman who will lead the torch Noriega.
1: Yeah.
2: This is another Victor story I don't like. They are Channel 13. You have to understand, Channel 13 had more weathermen than we had staff at that time.
1: It's true. They still do.
2: And they still do, you probably. Yeah. So we're on the other side of the street, and you know, Channel 13, Channel 8, you know, is there, Channel 10 is there. They're all trying to get, you know, Willie comes out of the courtroom. He's not talking to anybody. And Victor's screaming across the street because we were on the other side of the street. We weren't allowed on the other side because there was too many cameras. And he yells across the street, "Tico!"
1: That's my nickname,
2: Victor's
1: gosh.
2: Nickname.
1: Yeah.
2: Come on over here. So the only person who got to speak to, you know, Willie Noriega was us, and it was only because of Victor. So Vic could score guesses that no one else could score. Sometimes a little sketchy, but other times, you know, governors and legislators. So it was always fun. And the one thing you knew about Victor when you got him on a production was he was going to figure out a way to make something work, even if it seemed like it wasn't going to work.
1: Right.
2: So
1: we put it together.
2: For so many reasons, he's been not only a dear friend, but a tremendous asset with regards to getting things done when you just don't think it's going to happen. So,
1: well, let's talk about you. I mean, we've been yapping away here, but I want people to understand who you are because, you know, Jimmy's he was kind of started out as a Pittsburgh, Pennsylvania kid and came down here because of the nice weather and ended up being a Tampa kid. And that's how we met, obviously. But, Jimmy, the guy you're hearing on the phone, on the air right now, he actually, believe it or not, has about seven Emmy Awards.
2: Yeah.
1: That he's won for all the seven Emmys. I mean, I just look at an Emmy, you know, but you actually won them, and you were nominated like 22 times for an Emmy Award for all the work.
2: Yeah, basically, I lost a whole lot more than I won. So yeah.
1: Well, you're in fine company in that department. But he got me into radio, and that's how I started in media. And of course, we go on to bigger and better things, and went into broadcast TV, and then into cable. You were a big Cleveland. You did the Cleveland TV. At the time, back in the day.
2: Well, what happened was with Southern Video, after Southern Video, Ali Sherman, who was a former head football coach at of the New York Giants, Ali was the head of Warner Sports. And Warner had a bunch of regional, they were starting regional sports networks. It should be noted, Vic, that when we were, this is the late 70s, early 80s, okay? There wasn't cable in the city of Tampa, okay? Mm-hmm. You could get it in Hillsborough County, but you couldn't get it in Tampa. And that was the case mainly around the country with, the big cities. And so this is, I started off doing ESPN games.
1: Right.
2: And to be honest, Jed Drake, who went on to become the vice president of ESPN,
1: mm-hmm.
2: Jed was the producer, and we were doing soccer on Friday night, Saturday night soccer for ESPN, and we were terrified that the checks from ESPN weren't going to, when they came, we rushed to the bank to cash them because we didn't think that, who's going to watch a 24-hour sports network? That's crazy.
1: How dumb we were at the time.
2: Yeah, how dumb we were. But that all changed in 84 when they had, Ronald Reagan signed the Cable TV Act, which allowed people to bundle, TV channels, and the rest is history. But ESPN and USA and some of the other channels, which we now, think are, it's what it is, right?
1: Mm-hmm.
2: Is definitely, they were never solid at the beginning.
1: Right.
2: And, it took a long time before they became profitable. So when I went to Cleveland, Ali Sherman said to me when he hired me, he said, "You," because I told him I wanted to do Major League Baseball, and he said, "Okay." He says, "We're opening some new regional sports networks up," and I said, "Okay, cool. Just let me know." And so he calls me and he says, "You said that you wanted to get into baseball in the worst way." I said, "Yes." He goes, "Well, then here it is. I'm sending you to Cleveland." So he was right. Nice city, but very cold.
1: Right.
2: So yeah, I mean, that was the start of what most people know as a regional sports networks. Okay,
1: Right.
2: and that's where it was kind of the good news. That's a good news, bad news story. Because the good news is we had to pay more than the broadcast stations to get the teams to be involved with us.
1: Right.
2: And then we ended up, fast forward to the beginning of this year, and that's when Main Street, which owned the FanDuel network, went out of business.
1: Right.
2: Because what happened was all that cable money, because we're now into streaming situations, all that cable money that was for many years the lifeblood of sports, went away.
1: Right.
2: And so FanDuel, went south, and the Lightning and the Panthers were smart enough to see that that was gonna happen. And they got back on the broadcast TV, and they're also streaming.
1: Right.
2: Magic and the Heat down in Miami, they're doing the same thing, as is a number of stations around the country. So it actually turned back to Vic to what we did before cable happened, and that was we split off some games and put them on regular TV, and we split off some games and put them on, in this case, a streaming service as opposed to a cable situation. So life has changed. It's kind of like bizarre, because we've had 20, 25 years of one way of watching, and now we have an entirely different way of watching TV.
1: Right, and that's what people. It's so weird that we started back in the day on regular old broadcast over the air TV at
2: Right,
1: Channel
2: free
1: 44.
2: TV.
1: Channel 44 was really an independent station because, as everybody knows, Channel 8, Channel 10, Channel 13, now Channel 28. They're all broad. They're broadcast network TVs, and now they have sub channels, which is another story we won't get into
2: Right.
1: because we don't have 3.5 hours, which is what
2: Yeah.
1: Jimmy and I could fill easily. But the fact of the matter is, we started the Sunshine Sports Network started as a consortium of all the cables in the area, in the state of Florida, actually, because they needed to, they want to sell their cable systems, and what better than to have the Gators and the Seminoles and the Hurricanes on for people to tune in to cable. I said, "No, we're going to get these guys is some half cable." So we started. It was Sunshine Sports Network became Sun Sports, then it became Fox Sports, and then it became FanDuel Sports. Then it became Bally's and FanDuel, and now
2: It was Bally's, then FanDuel.
1: Bally's and
2: Right.
1: FanDuel. And now, guess what? You turn on this channel now. Right now, you go to your TV cable and you turn it on. It says this cable is no longer available. It's like
2: Right.
1: after all that fantastic operation through buying and selling and buying and selling, or selling and buying, I guess. Now they're bankrupt. I mean, it's amazing they had all this in there because the last buyer of the network had no idea what they were doing. They thought they were going to get rich, and they end up going bankrupt. So if you don't know what you're doing in this business, you can go bankrupt very quickly and very
2: You can
1: easily.
2: go bankrupt in this business if you know what you're doing.
1: And we know what you're doing, right?
2: So yeah, let me go back a step. I remember going to Tallahassee with a certified check for $100,000.
1: Right.
2: Okay, and I met with then the athletic director, had dinner with the athletic director at Florida State. I had made the pitch that we would love to have Florida State, you could only have their tape delay rights and their pay-per-view rights. So in other words, you literally, if FSU was on, and they were on quite a bit in those days, on national television, we had the rights for the replay, which we would record, and then play it later in the evening. So I went to Tallahassee, went to had dinner with AD Ingram, and handed him a check for $100,000. $100,000 wouldn't get you a game.
1: Now, yes, no, you couldn't even. State. And you that would be the women's basketball game.
2: That would be the coach's show.
1: The coach's show at 1 a.m. in the morning, which where right. everyone's sleeping,
2: lucky.
1: If you're lucky, right.
2: So, and then on the way home, I went to Gainesville.
1: Right.
2: And gave Richard Giannini $75,000.
1: Can you imagine?
2: And then on to Miami. I didn't get back to Tampa for 3 days. Then to Miami and the same 75. And the reason for less, is because the Gators in the SEC could only accept a certain amount.
1: Right.
2: They wanted to produce their own games, and we're like, oh, fine, okay, fine, whatever you want to do, just give it to us. And then Miami had the same thing. They wanted to work with us to produce their own game. So yeah, it was an interesting time.
1: It was fun.
2: It was fun while it lasted.
1: We got to travel. We were young, innocent, stupid, so we so we had a lot of fun.
2: I'm just older and stupid now. I mean, it's
1: but the thing changed. And I wanted to tell everybody, this is usually Jimmy's and myself's first love is sports, but this is a political talk show, I guess.
2: Right.
1: And it's funny and ironic how politics and sports intersect. Because right now, for example, as people know listening in, the Tampa Bay Rays baseball team, and I was just last night, I was trying to take a couple notes about the show today. And WDU produced a little mini documentary about the Rays baseball and how they started. People don't realize the Tampa. We would not have the. We built a stadium in St. Pete. Major League Baseball says, "Don't build a stadium. You're not going to get a team." And it was amazing looking back at all the times we tried to buy the San Francisco Giants, the Chicago White Sox. We were teased. It's amazing how these guys didn't die of heart attacks. They eventually did die. The guys started Jack Lake, who we were friends with, who owned was a publisher of the St. Petersburg Times at the Times. Mm-hmm. Ironically, the Tampa Tribune is belly up, and the Times bought the Tribune. Now it's the Tampa Bay Times. But back in the day, Jack Lake was one of the guys driving guys. We got to have a baseball team if we want to be major. And by the sheer number of people that live in our area, we're like the 12th largest market in the country, and that means money, and that means eyeballs, and that means viewers, and that and for TV and cable, that's a big deal. It was a lot of fun back in the day. Ironically, somebody's called in, so to break it up to listen to us jabber. Let's see. There's a gentleman named Simon who's on the, on the line. Let's see what he wants to talk about. Let me see. Hit answer.
3: Hi, how you doing?
1: Oh, good. Hey, Simon, how you doing, sir?
3: Good. Love the topic. Love baseball. actually worked with Commissioner Landis's grandson.
1: Oh, wow.
2: Oh, my God. Yeah.
3: Yeah, we worked together.
1: Great.
2: Kennesaw Landis.
1: Yeah.
3: So anyway, I love baseball. Worked at County Stadium when I was in high school.
2: Oh my God!
1: Oh wow!
2: In Milwaukee.
1: Yes.
3: A buck and a quarter to get into the bleachers. And I never understood why people in Milwaukee still drink Coca-Cola after taking the Braves down to Atlanta. But I bought the MLB package. I buy it every year. I'm disappointed that they changed Peacock, where you can't watch all the games all the time with streaming. I'm not a big fan of the betting in baseball. Mm-hmm. I think that's hurting. I'm not a big fan of fantasy football on ESPN, where they got the programming. I understand the business trying to bring in more viewership. I mean, I'm not a big fan. If you're going to talk about betting, why isn't Pete Rose in the Hall of Fame?
1: Yeah.
3: Come on.
1: Now that he's dead.
3: Yeah, I mean.
2: Well, in fairness, in fairness, I got to say, up from a personal standpoint, I probably interviewed Pete Rose more than any other baseball player that I ever covered. And I never once had a problem with Pete coming and talking. As a matter of fact, a real quick story. We were in Pittsburgh at Three River Stadium. The Reds were playing the Pirates. And I had some, you know, we had a deal with KDK. They would supply us with camera people. And so we could, because we did it for them in spring. And so, you know, I say to Pete, we need to, you know, I need to get this interview. And he goes, all right, fine. I got to go back into the locker room. Just give me a few minutes. So it's getting closer to game time, right? And I'm thinking, oh, man, this is not going to work. So Pete comes running out. The camera guy's there. And we start the interview. We're about halfway through the interview. And Doug Clark, who was an umpire at that point, he was the crew chief. Doug walked over and goes, I hate to break up your interview, guys, but Rose, you're up to bat. I do like some of the rule changes
3: in baseball. They mm-hmm. made the base a little bigger, but the one thing that two things that's changed the game, the pitch clock, which has sped up the game, but yes. the fact that they brought the fans into the game by allowing the players to challenge the call. And mm-hmm. then you can see the ball or strike. So, in other words, it's allowed people to be part of the game more so.
2: Yeah, no, there's no question.
1: Oh, yes, agreed.
2: And also, as someone who directed a lot of baseball, I'm a big fan of Ghost Runner in the 10th inning. Because we would get those games that go 16, 17 innings. You've been in the ballpark then for damn near, you know, 14, 16 hours. It's like, yeah, oh, man, just please.
3: They don't do that during the playoffs.
2: Well, no, they don't. And that was something that, you know, it's kind of like, if you think about it, right, hockey, you know, you'll go to a shootout, right? And then, of course, when the playoff comes, you don't go to the shootout. So I understand that part. The element, but it does increase the importance of trying to keep the game shorter.
1: Actually, you know, the thing that and thanks, Simon, by the way, I have to say this because our amazing board op Skip, he jumped up once he heard Milwaukee and says, I'm from Milwaukee. He's like, say, thank you, Skip. You're amazing. I could never do this show in a million years if I had to work the board and answer the phone at the same time. I could when I was in my 20s and I had to punch a million buttons at the TOG right. or the mobile truck that we all worked out of. Simon, thank you. You're amazing. Thanks for calling in. If you want to call in, the number is 813-239-9663. 813-239-9663.

0: college when it comes to that stuff. And I started to say about the Rays, you know, because the Rays, he mentioned a really good thing. It's so, since Belly Up, you know, Bally Sports, if you want to, the last iteration of sports cable TV has gone Belly Up. And the way the landscape and TV sports media has changed, especially for MLB baseball, because, you know, the Rays had a $1 billion contract which is obviously, you might as well, they took a match to it because it's all gone. And I'm thinking, finally, we're going to $1 billion China. We could get some players and then have a great team. And now that that's gone down the drain. So they're on some weird channel up in 300 and 600, some crazy stuff. And then all they do is show the games, which at least they show the games on cable. But yeah. Now because, and now everybody's in the game now. Now NBC does, you can correct me on this, Jimmy, because you know better than me. NBC has one night of baseball. Fox has one night of baseball. Every broadcast, like you said, we're back in the olden days where baseball and sports. Because you told me a few years back, the NFL contract of being on broadcast, and people don't realize that for every NFL game you see on TV, every network, whether it's ABC, NBC, CBS, ESPN, these guys, it used to be $1 billion, $1 billion for each one of those outlets. And now it's like $2 billion. They get a contract and like 2 years later, we want more money. And so, okay, $1 billion is now coming up to $2 billion for each of those outlets. And going way, way back in history, Jim, I got to tell this story because you'll know it. You know, we covered the Bucks from the first TOG when we covered the Buccaneers. And as we know, Jimmy produced the first sports TV show with the head coach. And back in the day, that was a big thing. After the game was over, they do a sports show. And we show highlights of the game and the sports. And the head coach at the time, John McKay, would come in after the game was over and, you know, go over the highlights of the Bucks team. And, you know, we the Buccaneers set a record back in the day. It was not a good record. It was the most unsuccessful sports franchise in the history of sports because they lost every game for, I think, 2 or 3 years straight.
1: Just a year and a half.
0: Year and a half. It seemed like 10 years, but at the time.
1: Yeah.
0: So when the Bucks won their first game, I think it was against New Orleans, and they came back to Tampa. Okay, we said, come on, we jumped in our one van at 44 that we had. We ran over to the hotel next to the airport where we knew that the Bucks were going to come in and check in on their bus to go back to the old raggedy Buccaneer
1: one buck place.
0: That no longer exists.
1: It was on West Shore, wasn't it?
0: It was on West Shore. You're right. Right next to the airport. And you know, the fans in Tampa were so happy. We finally won a game. Finally, for the first time in through two seasons, we won a game. So, and it was practically a riot. You know, every TV station was there, you know, covering this live as the Bucks came back from New Orleans and flew back to Tampa, and people are yelling and cheering. So I got my mom at the time, and we rented a hotel room. We rented a hotel room at the hotel, and one by one, as the Bucks got off the back end of the hotel, we were dragging players into our room. We set up the cameras, and we're getting exclusive interviews with these Buccaneer players. You remember that. It was kind of crazy. People were jumping up and down on the van. We crushed the whole roof of the van because, you know, people were just so crazy and so excited. And we were dragging players in before all these other big stations, Channel 8, Channel 10, Channel 13, could grab them. And it was, then people saw the players running into our hotel room and banging on the window trying to see them because they were so happy. It was kind of nuts, actually, at the time.
1: Yeah, but the next day I had to submit a $275 bill to the operations manager because the fans got so rowdy they broke the window to the
0: to the news van in the hotel. Right, it was crazy. But
1: no,
0: the Bucks
1: biggest sister Mercedes DeMaio on that one.
0: Yeah, and of course doing the coach's show with John McKay. You know, people don't realize like he's Pat Gala rest his soul. He was our very first Buccaneer coach, and he was very acerbic, kind of dry sense of humor kind of guy. And here we are trying to produce a show of the most losing team in all of history of sports, and dragging him in to do a show, and you know, how are we gonna? And we were up

0: all night trying to get highlights of the Bucks to put a show together. You can imagine what that was like. Because he was not very friendly or in a good mood. It was pretty rough. And I'm sure you can remember and relate back
1: then. Yeah,
0: there's
1: somebody that both of us, dear friend, Jack Harris.
0: Yes.
1: And Channels 13 had it first in 76 and 77.
0: Right.
1: And for some reason, McKay didn't get along with Andy, and that's something I'll never understand and really don't. It's none of my business. But when we got him, we brought Mark Champion in.
0: Mm-hmm.
1: Mark's a tremendous broadcaster. Went on to become the voice of the Tampa Bay Buccaneers for a number of years. But he was an X's and O's guy. And you have to understand that McKay came to Tampa from Los Angeles, right? The guy who hosted his show in Los Angeles was an up-and-coming young lad by the name of Brian Gumbel. You might have heard of him. Anyway, so to go from Brian Gumbel to Andy Hardy was a definite shift. So we go to Mark, and Mark did an admirable job year one. But it was clear to me, McKay and I, for some reason, had a pretty good relationship. And I knew that McKay wanted to do – I mean, he wanted to deflect from the terribleness of the team. So he needed somebody, right? He needed a straight man, because that's exactly what he did. I mean, I was on the road with him, and he would say to me, what time are you going back down to breakfast? And I'd say, well, Coach, I don't know, 8 o'clock. And he'd go, all right, see you today. So I would be in the hotel lobby, and I would be feeding McKay straight lines. Mm-hmm. And he'd be, firing off jokes. So I was playing Ed McMahon to him. So I figured, you know what? Let's bring in Jack. Jack has a tremendous sense of humor, and he does no problem being the second banana. So we're in the conference room before the show.
0: Mm-hmm.
1: And we're talking, and Jack says to him, so what do you think about the execution of our offense? And he goes, I'm for it. And everybody laughed. And he said, you know what? Ask me that question on air. And it's like, okay. So that became that before viral was viral, that became, and here's the thing I want no credit for, because I had nothing to do with it. Okay. But Jack Harris does. And he never gets credit for that. You get a lot of people say, you'll see McKay for years use that line, but it was Jack Harris who gave him that straight line to go off of. So anyway,
0: yeah, what he meant by executing the offense, I mean, he wanted to execute, literally put them out of their misery offense.
1: Right.
0: it wasn't a complimentary comment.
1: No,
0: about our Buccaneer offense.
1: There was always the other one that he used that was, we didn't tackle well today, but then we made up for it by not blocking.
0: Right. Right.
1: So he was a one of a kind guy. John was.
0: So in the time we have left, which is, I can't believe how fast this has gone, but if you want to call in again, it's 813-238-8000. Oh, I'm sorry, that's the wrong number. 813.
1: That's your home number. No,
0: yeah,
1: I'm just kidding.
0: 813-239-9663. 813-239-9663. This is WMNF, and you're listening to Vic DeMaio with my very dear friend, Jimmy Williams, who's up in Washington, D.C. area. He writes for the Washington Examiner and has his own podcast. What's the name of your podcast again, if people want to tune in?
1: It's Stream On, and basically you can find – the easiest way to find, because I write now basically for Forbes and for Newsweek magazine, and the easiest way to do it would be to follow me on X, which is – my handle on X is JW Media DC. That's JW Media DC.
0: Okay.
1: And what I do is I post those stories so that you don't have to go behind a paywall to get them. More than happy to, I have so many fond memories of the Tampa Bay area and growing up in Lutz. And so it's, it's been – Tampa was good for me, and I'm just so blessed to have had the opportunity to be in there at the right time with the right people.
0: And of course, you know, I've been to a few inaugurations, and Jimmy was and his lovely wife Sue was nice enough to put up with me for a few days when I'm visiting in D.C. And it's, of course, that's always in January when it's, you know, it seems like 40 below zero for a Tampa kid, but I'm not used to snow and trudging through it and driving through it. It's even more of a nightmare for somebody like me because, you know, if you know how to do a slip and slide, that's what it's like driving on a highway when it's snowing. So, yeah, I love hanging out with you guys. It was always fun. I love you all to death. And, of course, D.C., you know, we're talking politics, and I wanted to, but in a little bit of time we have left, I want to talk about, you know, the race situation. We talk about sports, and now the politics is coming in because, as everybody knows, the Rays are asking for it's been bought to a new buyer after many years of us suffering through the previous buyer that we'd have wonderful, great players, and the minute they were worth $1.50, he'd sell them to make a buck. So it's hard to fall in love with our team, but we still love. We got actually some great players. It's amazing we're in the AL East with the Yankees and the Red Sox, and we still managed to be in the top tier of it. And we hopefully we can make the playoffs again this year. But now we're talking about building a brilliant, you know, the 30-year deal is up. And the Bucks 30-year deal is up. You know, it's time to build a new stadium. So now as it need be, and I have a brother, by the way, who lives in Dallas, and he's always said, well, you know, we have the Cowboys and Jerry Jones, you know, if you don't give us the money for a stadium, he'll go to the next city over who was willing to pay. So, after all these years, the Bucks have, well, the dream is to come to Tampa, and now they're looking at Tampa in the same exact spot where you and I went to college in Hillsborough.
1: I was going
0: to
1: say, yeah.
0: And they're getting 100 acres of land for $10 a year, which I wish I had that deal, but of course I don't own a sports team. And now here's where politics comes in, because now the politicians who have to figure out where they're going to get the $1 billion to co-opt the Bucks to pay. Well, the Bucks are, their 30-year deal's up. They want to fix up the stadium. I mean, we're not going to get another Super Bowl in Tampa if we don't fix the Bucks up. And the Bucks want 30 years. We want them here for another 30 years. So we got to fix up that old house. And the Bucks is meaning us wanting a new house as well. So we'll talk about, I want to talk about that, but actually somehow that, talking about the Rays has lit up the phone line, so we got a few callers now that want to join us. Okay. So if you don't mind, Jimmy.
1: Hey, I'll stay as long as you need me. I got to get out of here by noon. But
0: they're going to kick our butts out of here.
1: Oh, okay. Then we better get to the callers quick.
0: So let me see. Tom in St. Pete, are you there? Did I push the wrong button? Answer.
2: Is it Tom you're looking for?
0: Tom, yes. Tom in St. Pete, are you on?
2: Yeah, fascinating. I turned on MNF looking for some music to listen to, and you guys are out there, and I love the conversation.
0: Well, God, you don't want to hear me sing, but we're talking sports, a lot of sports, and now we're getting into politics, and the Rays came up, and it's very controversial, so we'll tackle that for a little bit. Because Jimmy and I've been around here forever. Growing up here, I was a part of the. We had no baseball in Cincinnati Reds. This was the spring home of Cincinnati Reds. Now it's the Yankees. But we talked about Johnny Bench and some of those great players. But and my daddy took me to the old Al Lopez Field as a little kid to watch baseball and see the Reds play. And I loved the Reds. Now the Rays are my team. You want to talk about the race or ask us about the...
2: Yeah, absolutely. I was a White Sox fan from Chicago, and then the White Sox ransomed the taxpayers of Illinois for a new stadium.
0: Yeah, I talked about that at the head of the show because, we almost bought the right... You know, White Sox almost came to Tampa.
2: That's when I was no longer a White Sox fan. I thought that the people in Cairo, Illinois, who live in the southern tip of Illinois, don't give a damn what's going on in Chicago. So that's when I became when the Rays came along, that's when I became a team physician for the first 10 years, agonizing 10 years.
1: Congratulations.
2: They've come along a long way.
0: Yes.
2: Some observations. First of all, we've got the best farm system in the league. Mm-hmm. No doubt about it.
0: Rays do. The Rays
2: with
0: do.
2: The trainers, the lead trainer, the head trainer, knows everything about everybody. He can predict who's going to make it and who's not going to make it in the majors. The Rays, I hope the new owners will stop using the Rays as the farm team for the major leagues. And not only that, but St. Pete is blowing up, and I think that they just stay here and the Trop is still in good shape, and I hope they don't move.
0: Well, I hope they stay here, too. I don't know how it's going to happen. It's going to happen. Everybody, all my friends tell me, having been in the business, having, like with my friend Jimmy, who's on the air with me today, everybody knows it's all about the market. It's all about who's going to pay. And, you know, this is a huge market. If you take Tampa and Orlando when we had cable together, Jimmy taught me this. You're with the 13th market. They're the 12th, you know, between 12 and 13, Orlando and Tampa. But you put those two markets together, now we become the seventh largest market in the country. That's as big as Philadelphia. We're in the top. We're almost in the top five. So, you know, MLB is not going to give up this market. So when I hear about Las Vegas they're going to go to Charlotte, I just laugh because that's just never going to happen. And even that stupid idea about going to Canada, you know, where they lost their team because of the stupidity of, you know, whatever was going on up there. You know, this is why they're going to stay here.
1: Yeah, now, let me give you a real quick answer here. I'll tell you, if it's $100 million, okay, if that's what the problem is,
0: right,
1: Major League Baseball will go to the city, and this is all, there's an old saying, Victor knows it, in politics from Washington, and that is, those who are talking don't know, and those who, you know, aren't talking are the ones who do know. And we haven't heard a lot out of it.
0: Right.
1: Two things that, you know, the caller brought up. One, Eric Nylander, the general manager, who is from the tree of Andrew Friedman and all of the wonderful, you know, presidents of the club, and they develop farm systems. The Rays do things people don't do, and so if we're talking about $100 million on a $2.3 billion project, the Major League Baseball will figure out ways. They'll bring an All-Star game to Tampa. They'll do World Baseball Classic. They'll figure out ways to give Tampa what they need to get the to get that across the line.
0: Right.
1: And those discussions will be held, and I will predict that by the end of August, at the latest, there will be a deal done. That's too close. I mean, you're talking about a multi-billion-dollar project. And we haven't talked about the ancillary situation with, you know, the different the Atlanta like battery situation.
0: Yes.
1: Or the moving of the college to the other side of the property. It will get done because it should get done.
0: Right. Let's move on. I want to catch these callers because somehow we talked politics for the first 45 minutes and people didn't give a crap until we started talking about the race. So listen, thank you, Tom. Yeah. I got Peter and Eduardo on the line. Peter, you're next. Go ahead. Can you hear?
3: Good morning, gentlemen. It's Peter from Tarpon Springs, actually. But
0: thanks, Peter.
1: Love Tarpon Springs.
0: I love Tarpon Springs, too.
3: Yep. So, before I jump to my main point, as far as for the financing of the stadium, why are they not going out and getting their own bonds? One, because the stadium is so risky, they would pay way over the prime rate that the county or any city could get, and then they'd be paying the bonds off themselves instead of us, the taxpayers. Now, to my main thing, when y'all were talking about FanDuel, and I'm an old school media person. In fact, I remember when I was a kid, I had a clock radio, and late at night I could pick up WGN Chicago.
0: Oh yeah,
3: right, way out there, you know. And I was living in Palm Harbor. But long story short, my biggest thing now is how the Rays are being presented to us in the general populace. This channel they have, 1152 or 179 on Spectrum, is a freaking joke.
0: It is.
3: not the game or the pregame or postgame. They got that sideline with that ball drifting. And I was telling your screener, you know, the game is 3 hours, a half hour each side. That's 4 hours. That's 8 hours of time if they replay it once. Mm-hmm. That's 16 hours of lost airtime. What happened to all the archives of all the shows and interviews and things like that that the Rays had done that were on FanDuel or Sunshine or all that before? Who owns that, the Rays or
1: can I help you out? Yeah, let me help you out on this.
3: But the thing is why are they not giving us more? Like, I'll go to a game at 7, and I'll get home about maybe 11, and before I used to turn on at midnight and watch the replay, or 9 the next morning,
0: right.
3: Or if there was no game the next day, they'd replay it at 4 or 8. Now, it's maybe one replay in the evening, and if you're lucky, one the next day. And just the way they're treating us as fans and trying to get more money out of it by streaming or all this stuff just puts me off when they're asking for millions and billions of dollars out of our pockets. Thank you.
0: Thanks, Peter, from Tarpon Springs.
1: Peter, let me try to answer
0: that. Eduardo's next. Hold on. Go ahead. Okay, go ahead.
1: Real quick, you have to remember that baseball took on all of 15 teams at one time. In January, when you know they realized that they weren't going to get paid,
0: right?
1: And so they hustled together as fast as they could to come together, and there will be more programming on that channel, and it will come from Major League Baseball,
0: right?
1: Okay? It'll come from the MLB Network.
0: Exactly.
1: There'll be a whole bunch of more stuff coming.
0: Correct.
1: In the 2027 if they play a 2027 season, but baseball to. You know, not that I'm sitting here defending Manfred, but they really had no time to get this thing together. And the only thing they could do was put together this package of streaming. The team is very little, they're involved in it, but they're not involved yet in the crafting of a sports network, which takes, as you know, Victor and I know, takes about 2.5 years to begin.
0: Because we did it. We did it ourselves.
1: Dude, I did 4 of them. So, yeah. You'll get more, but I understand your pain because I pay the same amount of money as you do to watch these things. It's coming, but give them a little time. It was Major League Baseball having to take over 15 teams at one time.
0: Eduardo in Tampa, are you there? Can you click you on? Did I click you?
4: Yeah, good morning, Vic. Thank you for taking my call. You know, for another show, because we're running out of time, I just wanted to point out, you had this teenager in Brandon at Big Sporting Goods that got shot. Maybe you can have some young people in the studio see what they're thinking about as far as accomplishing in life and all that, going to college or a trade school. What are their aspirations? So kind of like a mini teen summit in your studio. That'd be an interesting show for a future show.
0: Yeah, we can do that. That's fine. I'm just a sub, you know. This is John Digfelder and Lynn's show, and I'm more than happy to come in and help. Maybe I'll get my own show here later on, but we'll see.
4: Sure.
0: But that's a good idea. And we have a lot of opportunities for kids to intern, you know, at a lot of different, this is summertime, obviously kids are out of school, so there are a lot of opportunities at different businesses, maybe even, you know, work at the Bucks game, you know, doing stuff, running around, you know, that's how I started to be honest, and Jimmy did as well.
4: Right.
0: We both started as interns doing different things, and we did it for politics and in sports, so that's why, you know, that's what Jim and I get along so great, because we talk politics and sports interchangeably, so, because they are connected. But I appreciate it. Do you have a sports question, or you just want to bring up about the kids getting
4: I just wanted to bring that up, but have a good weekend. Yeah.
0: Thank you, Eduardo. Appreciate it.
4: Your session's great. Thank you very
0: much.
4: Thank you.
0: Bye. All right, Jimmy.
1: Bye.
0: So, Jimmy, we've got a couple of minutes left. I'm grateful that you came on the show today.
1: Oh, my pleasure.
0: And, you know, like I said, we could do an entire afternoon together.
1: We could do a telethon.
0: Yeah, we could. And we actually have done.
1: I have a picture.
0: Yes, we did the Jerry Lewis telethon at 44 a couple of times. And I tell you, when that thing is over, it's like they had to carry us off in a cart because we were so exhausted. And of course, you were worse off than me. I was just running around being the floor director. You were in the truck being the, you know, it was like peeing in a cup, you know. So it was very difficult, but it was fun. It was for a good cause. But would you come on again if I do this?
1: Of course. Anytime you just tell me where and I'll be there. And look, it's a pleasure as always to speak to you. I hope that the folks in Tampa get what they want, whatever that may be. But I do think that the baseball team will have one day we're going to see them over at HCC playing baseball in that dome. So
0: right, you know, anyway. People don't remember, even when the Rays came here from day one, there's always people opposed to using tax money to pay for stadiums and help out billionaire owners. A story just broke today in, like I said, a newspaper where the owner, Zalewski, is trying to buy a counter, his competitor from Atlanta, who's in the home business, and he's paying just under $1 billion. And people go, but what, if you have $1 billion laying around, why are you asking us for money to buy your competitor in the home building business? So, you know, those things are always going to pop up, and it's an interesting question.
1: Well, remember that the stadium belongs to the city.
0: Right.
1: That's part of the deal.
0: Seconds. How much? 30 seconds. We got 30 seconds left. So, I want to thank John Dingfelder. I want to thank my co-guest today, my co-host, Jimmy Williams, to be on from Washington, D.C., and Lynn. Thank you for the opportunity to do the show. And we got to sign off, but I appreciate it again. 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
6: Live from NPR News in Washington, I'm Windsor Johnston. The United States is expanding its airstrike campaign against Iran. The U.S. military struck Iranian bridges and power infrastructure overnight. NPR's Jana Rapp reports Tehran retaliated by hitting military targets across the region.
7: The U.S. military says it struck dozens of Iranian targets overnight in attacks meant to degrade Iranian military capability. The targets included six bridges in a southern Iranian province along the Strait of Hormuz and electrical installations. Deliberate attacks on civilian infrastructure could be considered war crimes under international law. Iran said it struck U.S. military targets in Qatar, Bahrain, Kuwait, and Oman in retaliation. In the Kurdistan region of Iraq, an opposition group said at least 8 Iranian Kurdish fighters were killed in an Iranian airstrike. Jane Araf, NPR News, Amman.
6: Lettuce grown in Mexico has been linked to a multi-state outbreak of cyclospora. NPR's Allison Aubrey reports the Food and Drug Administration is warning do not eat shredded iceberg lettuce served at Taco Bell locations in the impacted states.
8: The multi-state outbreak includes cyclospora cases in Indiana, Kentucky, Michigan, Ohio, and West Virginia. Investigators at the CDC found 1,644 people infected with cyclospora reported eating Taco Bell in these 5 states. An analysis of 190 cyclospora cases in Michigan, where the person reported eating at Taco Bell, found 90% of those interviewed reported eating iceberg lettuce. In a statement from Taco Bell, the company says it's taken immediate action to voluntarily remove potential impacted lettuce in these states. FDA's traceback investigation has identified a single supplier of iceberg lettuce from Mexico. The diarrheal illness, which also leads to fatigue and loss of appetite, was first identified in May and has hospitalized dozens. Allison Aubrey, NPR News.
6: President Trump addressed the nation last night, arguing that newly declassified intelligence shows serious vulnerabilities in U.S. elections. Democratic Representative Jim Himes of Connecticut tells NPR that Trump's argument specifically focuses on the election he lost.
9: He made a case that our elections were corrupt. Now, by the way, not the 2016 election that he won or the 2024 election that he won, but the 2020 election, which he did not actually win. Apparently, Democrats forgot, or the Chinese or others forgot, how to compromise elections in the two that he won.
6: Trump also used his speech to press Congress to pass the Save America Act, one of his top legislative priorities. The measure would require proof of U.S. citizenship to register to vote and photo identification to cast a ballot in federal elections. The bill does not have the votes to pass in the Senate. This is NPR News in Washington. Torrential rain has triggered widespread flooding across parts of central Texas. Governor Greg Abbott says at least 2 people have died.
10: One is a male near Comfort who was swept away in an RV. Another is a female in Uvalde who was swept away while driving on a road.
6: More than 200 people have been rescued as rivers surged. Some areas have received up to 28 inches.
11: Recording in progress.
6: This will be the opening weekend for Christopher Nolan's The Odyssey. As NPR's Bob Mondello reports, some IMAX theaters report being sold out a full year in advance.
11: Just putting tickets on sale a year in advance was unprecedented for a Hollywood blockbuster.
12: That's because a kingdom waiting for a king.
11: But Christopher Nolan, director of the Dark Knight Batman trilogy and Best Picture Oscar winner Oppenheimer, has super fans. So when the 25 North American theaters equipped to show The Odyssey in the biggest of widescreen formats, IMAX 70mm, first put tickets on sale for this weekend screenings back in July of last year, the fans bought up every ticket.
12: Help me go home.
11: Happily for general audiences, considering that The Odyssey has received near unanimous critical raves, tickets are still available at the 450 IMAX theaters in the U.S. that are not equipped for 70mm and in more than 3,000 conventional theaters. Bob Mondello, NPR News.
6: On Wall Street, the Dow was down 61 points. I'm Windsor Johnston, NPR News in Washington.
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0: And good morning and welcome to The Skinny for Friday, July 17th. I'm Mitch Perry, the senior political reporter for the Florida Phoenix, joined by, as always, my colleague, creative loafing editor-in-chief Ray Roa. Good morning, Ray.
1: Good morning, Mitch. How's it going today?
0: It's going well, and we've got a really great show looking forward to. Also, a programming note coming up a couple weeks from today. We've been doing a lot of focus on the St. Pete mayoral race. We're going to have Mayor Ken Welch on the show on July 31st, so listeners, make sure to tune in for that. Charlie Crist is doing very well in the polls right now. You know, if he gets 50% plus one, this election's over, actually. So, you know, it really, the focus is on this, on the August 18th election. Okay. But let's get to the show because we've got a guest, and I know we don't have her for a lot, you know, until the end of half hour here. Oh, by the way, so part of the show we're going to have later in the program, we're going to have Angie Nixon, Democratic state representative from Jacksonville, who, of course, is running for the Democratic nomination for U.S. Senate here in Florida. She'll, of course, be there tomorrow at Disney where the Democrats have their Leadership Blue event. That's where Mayor Pete Buttigieg will be giving the keynote speech, and I'll be there. So I hope Florida Phoenix readers will be able to check out my coverage on that on Sunday. Okay, but first we're going to talk about crime and punishment here in the state of Florida, and we need to discuss this because Governor Ron DeSantis is closing out his gubernatorial career in Florida with a flourish when it comes to executing individuals on the state's death row list. This past week, we saw the 29th public execution in Florida since January of 2025. No other state has come close to that many. That was the execution of Dennis Soaker, who at 74, I guess, was actually the oldest individual ever executed in the state of Florida, although there's an 80-year-old who was scheduled to be executed later in the month. And joining us right now to discuss that, as well as her new book, is Pamela Kooff. She's a reporter with ProPublica and the New York Times Magazine. Good morning, Pamela.
2: Hi, thank you so much for having me.
0: Great to have you here with us. So Pam has got, again, she's got this new book, Catch the Devil, A True Story of Murder, Deception, and Injustice on the Gulf Coast. And the book is, a lot of it set in Pinellas County. And she will be appearing in conversation about the book a week from this Monday, July 27th, at Coastal Creative in St. Petersburg. That's right across the street from Tombolo Books. And we'll talk about the book in a minute. But Pam, we wanted to have you on initially because of your great piece and the New York Times Sunday Magazine, which was actually the cover story last Sunday. It was online earlier in the month. And that is, you know, this story, it's kind of a phenomenon in a kind of a dark way of Ron DeSantis in terms of the executing people on death row at a furious clip. So first question is, when did you get this on your radar to the point where you told your editor at the New York Times Magazine, I want to go to Florida and I want to report about this?
2: Well, thank you so much. I think this is such an important issue to be talking about, and I don't see a lot of people talking about it. Just a quick note before we go forward to give listeners a sense of things. Florida this year has executed more condemned prisoners than all other states combined. So that's just a shocking statistic. This came on my radar because of my book research, and we can talk about the book later, but because there was a death penalty case at the center of the book, I had been tracking this through the years and was really just stunned by the numbers that I started seeing last year. Florida executed 19 men last year, 10 so far this year, and a week from Tuesday, I think it's July 28th,
0: right,
2: there will be two executions taking place on the same day at Florida State Prison, one at noon and one at 6 p.m. That's how quickly things are moving.
0: Yeah, and I don't know if that's ever happened. I mean, it's a bizarre statistic to know if any state has ever done that, actually. You know, one of the things that you wrote in this piece, in the New York Times Magazine piece, is how, frankly, it's not like there's a lot of rhyme and reason in terms of who is actually Ron DeSantis is signing the death warrants for. He has not really publicly provided much rationale for his choices and certainly not followed any chronological order of legal judgments or length of time on death row. Instead, as you write, he has appeared to sign warrants on the request of victims' families and in retaliation for public records requests about the state's execution protocol. Tell us more about that.
2: So it's been such a mystery to people who follow this. For example, the lawyers who represent many of the condemned prisoners. In other states, the way this is done is a defendant, you know, appeals their conviction typically, and then it works its way through the courts. And once they've exhausted their appeals, then a judge moves to have an execution date set. It comes through the courts. Florida is unique in that of states that are actively carrying out the death penalty now, it is unique in that its governor is the person who has the sole discretion to set not just execution dates, but who will be executed among the current prisoners. There are about roughly 250 men on death row right now, and about half of them have exhausted their appeals. So people have looked for patterns. For example, there are a number of men who are on death row who committed their crimes all the way back in the 1970s. Hard to believe, but true, they're still there. Those are not the folks who are having their dates set. It's often people who have committed more recent crimes. There's no real pattern. And because of that, people have looked for reasons within it. When you referred to the public records request issue, there was a prisoner earlier this year who his lawyers sought to get more information about why an execution that occurred in February had taken twice as long as usual. They were trying to figure out if something was going on with the execution protocol or the drugs that was unusual. The prisoner who filed that public record request had his execution date set a week later. Perhaps coincidence, perhaps not. We just don't have any transparency about why these dates are being set.
0: Again, if you're just tuning in right now, you're listening to Skinny here. We're speaking with journalist Pam Kowoff with ProPublica and the New York Times Magazine about her cover story last week's magazine on the rate of executions taking place here in the state of Florida. The last two people executed here in Florida were the oldest ever at the age of 74. And now we've got Dominic Ochione, I believe is how you pronounce his name, who is 80 years old, has spent nearly four decades on death row after being sentenced in the murders of his ex-girlfriend's parents. As you mentioned, I mean, he is, when we talked about the July 28th date, he is scheduled to die on July 28th. He would become the second oldest prisoner, if he's in fact executed, ever in the United States after 83-year-old Walter Moody Jr., who was executed in Alabama in 2018. We're setting these records in terms of the oldest people on death row. Pam, I don't know if you thought about this, but in terms of how, I guess, again, you know, it's unique that we're having these people who have been in death row for decades, and they're very, you know, they're in their 70s, they're in their 80s now. We're setting these records here. I guess that is unique here as well.
2: It is. And there's so many things here that are unusual. You know, people listening may say, well, you know, these crimes were terrible, why should I care? I think another way in which Florida is unique, and it's something important for us to think about, Florida holds the record for the most death row exonerees. So in other words, there are 30 men in Florida who have been sent to death row who now walk free because those cases fell apart. For anyone who follows these kinds of cases, you know just how difficult it is to win an exoneration. So that suggests that there are other people who are wrongly convicted who are sitting on Florida's death row. So when we have a punishment that is irreversible combined with a high error rate, I would consider 30 people the highest in the nation, yes, to be a high error rate. I would hope that people would want more transparency about why certain people are selected and when. One of the other remarkable things is the Sunshine State is known in all other realms for its transparency, for its open government laws, for its open record laws. It's a wonderful place to report on because information is readily accessible. That is not true about this one particular thing. When it comes to who is being selected and why these dates are being selected, that is shrouded in secrecy. There is no transparency. We can't get a hold of those public records laws.
0: Yes, yes, indeed. Also, we should note, Florida is one of only two states that still allow non-unanimous jury verdicts, state law now. And this was, we've gone back and forth on this in Florida for the last decade and a half or so. Right now, state law requires only 8 of 12 jurors to agree to impose a sentence of death. This came under pressure. Florida's death penalty statute came under pressure in 2016. There was a series of decisions by the Florida Supreme Court resulting in new sentencing hearings for 145 of, at that time, 386 prisoners then on death row, the majority of which have ended in life sentences. And I believe actually what we for a while there, we had did go back to like being with everybody else and having unanimous jury verdicts. And then there was the uproar in 2018 after the Nicholas Cruz, the killer in Parkland, where he did not receive the death penalty because there were, not all the jurors voted for that. Okay, I think right now it's 11:17, so we've got you till 11:30, Pam. So I want to pivot and talk about the new book, of course, which just was published, I believe, this week and is definitely getting a lot of attention right now. So let's talk about the book, Catch the Devil. And it documents how Florida prosecutors relied on a con man as a star witness to secure a conviction and death sentence for a Vietnam veteran by the name of Jim Daly, who, speaking about older people on death row, he is on death row as we speak right now at the age of 80. So let's get into this. I believe the story, you learned about the story, this whole saga in 2018. Can you tell us how this got on your radar at that time?
2: Yes. I'm so sorry. Are y'all hearing that echo?
1: Yeah, we're hearing that.
0: Okay.
1: I think maybe it's a microphone on your end, Pamela.
0: Okay, we are definitely having issues there.
2: Sorry.
1: I'll mention that Pamela will be in St. Petersburg next Monday, July 27th. Tombolo Books, always doing these great book talks. This one, I believe, is happening at Coastal Creative at 7 p.m., where she'll be discussing the book with local readers. And I think we have the sound figured out now. Okay. Pamela, are you still there?
0: Okay.
1: I think she's trying to figure that out. You know, one thing that was fascinating to me, Mitch, about this work is the word snitch. It is used.
2: Hi, everyone.
0: Oh. Hey, Pam, I want to see, we still have a problem there. What, if you could do this, if you can give us a call, we can do the remainder of this interview by a phone. If you can give us a call at 813-239-9663, we have somebody who can pick up that phone immediately and get you on here.
1: Yeah, Anthony will get you on the phone there.
0: Because I don't know if we're going to be able to fix that. We want to definitely keep on talking to you. Yeah.
1: The word snitch, you hear about it, right? It's used, you know, in slang. But this is really what this guy was. And it was fascinating. We were at the history talk for Drunk Tampa History the other day, Mitch. And,
0: yeah.
1: And we talked about some of the mobsters in Tampa. And there were some who never snitched and some who did. And it's fascinating that, you know, who do we believe, and then who do prosecutors believe when they're trying to get convictions on people? And that was a really interesting facet of this book and this story. And also the injustice, you know, that she points out that's happening here in the Gulf Coast. Really, really fascinating. I'd be curious to know when Pamela comes back how deep her connections here to Pinellas go. And how much time she actually got to spend down here. I think I hear.
0: Okay.
1: Hey, all right. Pamela, are you there?
0: All right. We're going to try to see if we can get her going up. But yeah, so basically, again, this is a story. This con man is a name by the name of Paul Skalnick. Okay. And, you know, this is not a novel. When you read this book, it's like really somebody is like, you know, got away with all this in terms of like how much trouble he was in. I mean, he's a classic con man. You know, he passed himself off as a criminal defense attorney, an undercover agent. In this situation, he was able to forge checks, embezzle money, and he was married 9 times, okay? So people were buying his BS. Okay, it's one thing in your own personal life, but it's another thing when you're getting prosecutors and what have you to buy this. And in the case of the situation, why this book matters is because, again, there is a person on death row right now. This goes back to a case in 1985, a man by the name of Jim Daly, who is was a Vietnam veteran, and he was implicated in the murder of a 14-year-old girl in Lennon, a county jail, Pinellas County Jail, with Skalnick. And ultimately, again, Skalnick supposedly heard that Daly confessed to this crime. And, you know, here we are now in 2026, and the person is still on death row because, and it's really well documented in this book that this did not happen, that this man, Jim Daly, did not commit this crime. So the tragedy is, and I would hope that there's a tension on this case now. It's one thing for these attorneys to keep on, you know, going back and pursuing this legally, because definitely death row prisoners.
2: Mitch, can you hear me?
0: Oh, yeah, you're back.
1: Hey.
2: I'm back, yes. Okay. I don't know what happened. I apologize, but you just did a terrific summary of the case.
0: Okay.
2: Yeah. I'll just say that I learned about the case in 2018 when a law scholar at Yale Law School contacted me, and she said that she had become so concerned about the case you're speaking of, Jim Daly, that she had reactivated her law license. And she went on to say in this email that she sent me that one of the key witnesses against her client was this man named Paul Skalnick, this former police officer turned con artist turned jailhouse informant. And I began digging and came to discover that he got his start in Texas, where I'm based, but that in Pinellas County alone, he played a role in upwards of 37 cases, perhaps more. And his testimony was so powerful that it was often used to help prosecutors secure convictions or very, very long punishments.
0: Yeah, and the thing is, again, so 37 cases, that's amazing. And obviously, I can see, you know, reading this book about how prosecutors, right, you know, they're trying to win cases. They're not, you know, necessarily trying to do justice. They're trying to convict people, although hopefully they would have a higher, you know, aspiration here to find justice. But nevertheless, I guess, you know, there's so many terrible things that come out of reading this book that makes you just sad about the criminal justice system. And I guess the judicial system, the judges in some of these cases, right? I mean, I think in some of these times when it seems that something, you know, they're the final arbiters in these cases, that they can see what's going on, and yet to get to where, you know, where we're at right now, where Jim Daly is still on death row, I mean, I guess, you know, where do you see the breakdowns here? I mean, there's a lot of them, obviously.
2: Sure. So I think what's hard for people to understand, they might say, well, why would jurors believe a jailhouse informant? Why would they believe someone like Paul Skalnick? So it's important to understand when prosecutors put someone like him on the stand, typically, let's say the first witness they might have might be the first police officer who arrives on the scene, a very credible person. Maybe the second person is a paramedic, another very credible person. When someone like Paul Skalnick gets on the stand, he's a state-sponsored witness. It's prosecutors putting him up there and saying, this is someone you can trust. This is someone we've vetted. This is someone who's telling you an account that's accurate. Skalnick was using things like details from newspaper articles or court filings to weave together stories that were both highly credible sounding and were also very incendiary, enough to really inflame the passions of a jury and to get a conviction or a death sentence. To be clear, many of the men he testified against committed the crimes they committed. But when you have testimony like that, the difference between a 15 or 20 year sentence versus a life or a death sentence is enormous. And in the case of Daly's case, there are very, very legitimate questions about his innocence.
0: You, again, we're speaking with Pam Kowal. She's the author of Catch the Devil. She'll be in St. Petersburg a week from Monday. We'll talk about that later. Pam, you met Paul Skalnick twice. Talk to us about that.
2: Yes. So the first time I met him was in federal prison in 2018, and he was very proud of the work that he had done with Pinellas County prosecutors, and he spoke about them collectively. He said, we never lost a case, which I thought was a very interesting way of phrasing things. And then I went to see him again toward the end of his life. At the time, Jim Daly was under a death warrant. He later got a stay of execution, but there was less than a month leading up to the date of his execution. And I went to Skelnick, and at that point had done a year of reporting. I've now done 6 years of reporting that have only backed this up, in which it was very clear to me that the testimony he gave on the stand at Jim Daly's trial was false. And I said to him, given that this death date is looming, I'm wanting to know whether you still stand by your testimony. And he just would not, he would not go there to admit that he had lied on the stand. This is someone who had a rap sheet, you know, 10 pages long, who had been in and out of jail since the 1970s, had committed fraud, had molested a young girl. This was not an upstanding character. And I should say molested more than one girl. But he just would not go back on that testimony. And once a jury hears that kind of testimony, and again, they're being told this is credible testimony, and they, you know, vote for someone's guilt, it's a very, very hard thing to undo. Appellate courts defer to juries who heard live testimony. And so sometimes errors like this can be compounded as they move through the courts.
0: Do you think, again, this book is just coming out now, and Jim Daly is on death row, that people, you know, like myself, I didn't know his story, obviously, at all. I know it now. It seems to me that this is an innocent man, that there could be public pressure put on Ron DeSantis to back off here. I mean, how does this work, or is that too direct and still needs to go through the courts?
2: Well, I think, you know, Jim Daly's case really exemplifies what one legal scholar called a zombie case. What that means is it's from the past. It's from the mid-1980s when cases were tried in a very particular way. There's no forensic evidence against Mr. Daly. There's no physical evidence. There's no motive. There are 3 jailhouse informants in this case. Usually if you have one, that's a red flag that something's wrong with your case. But the appellate courts have just not been open to reevaluating this case. And so it leaves him in this limbo where he, you know, going all the way back to 1987 at trial, the standards that he was tried by, I don't think would be upheld today, but he's stuck in this sort of legal limbo and left on death row.
0: Can you talk to us about, I mean, it's obviously voluminous research that you had to conduct to basically tell this as almost like a novel, right? Because the narrative is so set up, like, where you have the facts behind you to, you know, paint these scenes of how it all kind of evolves going back to the 1980s here.
2: That's correct. I really wrote this book for people who, you know, they don't have to be fans of true crime or have thought a lot about the criminal justice system. I wrote it in a deeply narrative and immersive and character-driven way. That said, every sentence of this book is backed up by documents and interviews and has been thoroughly fact-checked. It's all true. And to me, that's what draws me to nonfiction, is nonfiction is crazier than anything we could make up in fiction. And this story certainly is.
0: Okay, I think we need to leave it there because we need to let you go here. Pam Koloff, she is the author of Catch the Devil. She's going to be in conversation about the book with Pulitzer Prize-winning journalist Gilbert King at Coastal Creative on July 27th. Coastal Creative is right across the street from Tombolo Books. You can learn more about that at tombolobooks.com. Pamela Koloff, great book. Great to talk to you this morning. Thank you so much for your time.
2: Thank you so much for having me. I really appreciate it.
0: All right. Again, that is Pamela Koloff. She, again, the author of Catch the Devil, a true story of murder, deception, and justice on the Gulf Coast. And Ray, like I said, this is set in Pinellas County. This is the legal world of Pinellas County. I mean, again, there's a lot of, you know, as she said there about the juries, right, who don't know, you know, 12 people or whatever, you know, in the jury here, and they hear these, like the Paul Skalniks who come on, who apparently are, you know, vetted and are, you know, powerful witnesses. So you can see in their case, because those jurors are usually they're only going to be in that case for one. They don't know this guy's done like 20 other cases and appeared in all these different court situations. It just boggles the mind. And she just said, she's saying some of this stuff could not happen today. This tells you our criminal justice system is still evolving and it's got a lot of problems, obviously, like a lot of our big institutions and systems in our country. But it's just really profound. And this man, like I said, okay, one more thing I want to say before
1: it is fascinating to talk to reporters who cover death row and talk to people connected to people sentenced to die, because you're talking about the end of someone's life. You know, we talk about the exonerees and things like that. You just did it last week, Mitch. You talked with a liaison,
0: right,
1: a death row inmate who said he would like the governor to watch his...
0: Yeah, Dennis Soker, he wanted DeSantis to show up there. I mean, it's pretty easy to sit back and sign these things. And, you know, all know the death penalty is a very controversial issue. Look, most states aren't doing it anymore. And the ones that still do it, like California legally still does it, they haven't done it in 20 years. So Florida, it's like Florida and Texas. And the book does say, by the way, that back in the 80s, Florida was also doing it was Florida and Texas. They've kind of always been known as the two states that, you know, just do this more often, feel, you know, that support this there from the public to do this. One thing I want to say about James Daly, I went to a different website, nothing to do with this book, that I just, it talks about death row people, and it says, since his conviction in 87, James Daly has maintained his innocence. There is no eyewitness, physical, or forensic evidence to convict him. Daly was sentenced to death solely based on the testimony of Paul Skalnick, a known jailhouse informant. Skalnick served as a witness in 35 cases, sent dozens of people to prison, and three to death row. Daly's co-defendant Jack Piercy signed a declaration in December of 2019 declaring that he alone had committed the murder. He wrote, James Daly had nothing to do with the murder of Shelley Baggio. I committed the crime alone. James Daly was back of the house when I drove Shelley Baggio to the place where I ultimately killed her. However, when it came time to testify in March of 2019, he refused to. That's why Daly is still in death row. Daly received a stay of execution, but any date now, Ron DeSantis can sign that. Okay, we are going to move on now. I believe we've got on the line right now Democratic Senate candidate Angie Nixon. Is that correct? Angie, are you there?
1: Might be on mute.
0: Okay, we think she's there, but we're not hearing from Angie. Well, as we wait to hear from her right now, we should say Angie Nixon, of course, a state representative from the Jacksonville area since 2020. She was in Leon County this week, where she faced and still faces two misdemeanor charges for trespassing and resisting arrest. This came after she was arrested in May during a sit-in at Governor DeSantis' office as part of a protest against the redistricting congressional map that was drawn up by the governor's office and approved by the GOP-controlled legislature. And she was arrested for that. And also, I guess the same day, she was also reprimanded by incoming House Speaker Sam Garrison for breaking decorum when I think some of us, our viewer, you know, listeners might have seen this, where she pulled out a bullhorn on the House floor during the redistricting vote, protesting about that.
1: Yeah.
0: Okay.
1: And it is interesting because Angie Nixon does get a lot of attention for that. But when you talk with folks on the street, they want somebody to speak up for them. And Angie Nixon is the one who has made herself kind of known and seen as she is doing that. She had a jury trial scheduled for the week of September 21st. And if our listeners don't remember, these new maps could help Republicans pick up seats in Florida and ultimately retain control of the U.S. House in the midterm election. So she's running to be the Democratic nominee for Senate. She had her sit-in, was arrested, as you mentioned, Mitch, and reprimanded by the Rules and Ethics Committee for that protest. So it'll be interesting to see what happens with Representative Nixon and how she's feeling about this race. I think she's going to pop back on here soon.
0: Yeah, by the way, let's talk about that for a second as we wait for her again. And if you're just tuning in right now, you're listening to Skinny here on WMNF 88.5 FM. I'm Mitch Perry with Ray Roa. We're waiting to talk to Angie Nixon, Democratic state rep from Jacksonville, who's running for the Democratic nomination for U.S. Senate. And I want to talk about, for a moment, though, about the

0: Anyway, the poll, Kathy Kasser's seat right here in Tampa,
1: yes,
0: right, we know has been, you know, has been drawn up in a way that makes her an underdog. I mean, on paper, I think it's a plus 10 seat now, Trump seat. And so, but the poll showed, Ray, that she's leading against the proposed Republicans.
1: That's right. And well, I should mention if Angie Nixon is there, she'll need to log back in to the Zoom there if we can hear her. And she is going to be, she is running against U.S. Army Lieutenant Colonel Alex Vindman, who obviously became famous because of his role in President Donald Trump's first impeachment trial. So, Representative Nixon, if you're there logging in, please let us know. We're waiting to get you in.
0: Yeah, we are. This has been a crazy show today.
1: It's been a crazy show. It was interesting because Nixon, and I'm sure we'll talk about this when she comes on, Mitch, she's pretty proud of the fact that she hasn't found backing from the mainstream national party here. And she had a pretty forceful quote. I'm not an establishment pig. I'm a pig for the people and the hardworking families here in the state of Florida.
0: I did not hear her say that comment.
1: I want to be even more clear. Republicans are a problem, but
0: okay,
1: corporate Democrats are a problem,
0: okay,
1: as well.
0: Okay, Angie, do we have you right now?
1: Don't have her yet.
0: Not yet. Okay. All right.
2: Okay.
0: Oh, yeah, there
1: she is.
0: There we go.
1: Rep Nixon, how are you?
2: I'm sorry. I'm on the road and traveling. And
1: that's,
2: you know,
1: what you do when you're running for U.S. Senate and you're representing people in Florida.
0: Okay, so Angie, let's get to this because you know, we had a lot to ask you about here. And we mentioned the fact that you were in court this week. Now, this also comes, and you also got reprimanded by incoming Speaker Garrison about, you know, breaking up that bullhorn. But we learned this week about another member of the Florida House, and that was Miami-Dade County Republican Fabian Basabe, who was found guilty this week by a Leon County jury of sexual harassment, battery, and defamation in a case brought against him by his former legislative aide, the aide's mother, and a former legislative intern. So far, we have not heard anything from Sam Garrison on this. What's your thoughts?
2: You know, it just shows you that there's been a concerted attack on going against the people who challenge them at all costs. They want me to be quiet. I mean, I remember the first year I came in office, I got to office, I talked to House leadership, and I asked them how I could be successful. They told me I need to be an advocate or I can bring money home. And I didn't understand what they meant at the time, but he told me, you know, I need to shut up. One of their leadership members of their leadership told me I need to shut up and bring money home. Or if I keep talking and advocating and calling them out on the House floor, that they would, you know, basically blackball me. And that's what they did.
0: So you are, as Ray mentioned, you're running against Alex Vindman for the U.S. Senate seat here to run against Ashley Moody in November. I believe, and I think I wrote this in my story yesterday when Vindman held a Zoom call about his fundraising numbers. I mean, he's considered more centrist-leaning. I think you would fairly say you're definitely a progressive. Now, you're not a member of the Democratic Socialists of America, right? You're not a DSA member, but do you support a socialist? You know, there's a lot of talk about socialists in the Democratic Party these days.
2: I support any person who is actually doing the business of I support everyone that wants to lower our costs and make sure that billionaires and corrupt corporations pay their fair share. And unfortunately, there's a lot of corporate Democrats that are in our party that are leadership, and that is the way in which they are operating, and they're not pushing back. Like, they're not fighting hard enough, but you are taking some of the same money from these that the Republicans are taking. And so we need to make sure that we are pushing legislation to expand the care.
0: We're kind of losing you there, Angie, back and forth there. Yeah, no, I know.
2: I'm sorry. But yeah, we're trying to push to make sure that we have things like universal child care and Medicare for all. These are issues that hardworking Floridians care about. And unfortunately, the Democrats had complete control of the House, the Senate, and the White House. They didn't do that. And that's because a lot of them are...
1: Wish we had that one, huh?
0: What are they? We do not know. Okay. All right. Angie, I'm going to I'm

0: Yeah, I think you dropped out again, Representative Nixon. So, you might be coming back. Oh, there you are.
1: No, what were you going to say about the Democrats?
2: But no.
0: Yeah, you were saying, what were you saying about the Democrats?
2: Yeah, the Democrats, corporate Democrats, those establishment Democrats, they when they control the House, the Senate, as well as the White House, unfortunately, they not passed Medicare for All. They didn't pass universal child care. They didn't do a lot of things, and that's because they are beholden to the same Republican interests, right? They take money from the same people, and it's not all Democrats, but a lot of them are in leadership. And right now, people are sick and tired of it, and they want someone that they know is going to fight for them and actually look out for hardworking people.
1: Again, we're talking right now to Angie Nixon, Democratic rep from Jacksonville, running for the Democratic nomination for U.S. Senate here in the state of Florida. Going back on this for one moment before we go forward, you know, when Joe Biden was president, you know, like things had changed in the Democratic Party in terms of maybe where this country was at, where I heard some people, Democrats, criticize Barack Obama, and they said like, he should have gone further on certain things. How do you look back at the Obama presidency?
2: No, he did good, but again, like, we have to stop acting as though some of these Republicans in leadership are good adversaries. They're not. A good adversary would mean they're acting in good faith. And right now we have like Republicans in leadership that have been in leadership for a while that are actually trying to destroy our communities. They never compromise with us. And so Democrats need to realize that when we are in power, when we control everything, like, we don't need to be compromising. And
1: okay, we're again losing. Angie, I'm going to suggest that, I know you might come back here in a second. I'm going to the phone number here because that will.
0: Yeah, Mitch is going to text you the phone number if you can.
1: Yeah, because we keep on going in and out. It's just really kind of frustrating, I think, for our listeners. So maybe we can do that. I wanted, you know, when we.
2: So sorry. Back to Barack Obama. what I was saying was we need to realize that when we are in leadership, we need to not be compromising. When we control everything, we need to make sure that we push things through because we're looking out like the Democratic Party, like our values are the party of working families. And unfortunately, again, some of the corporations, right, like they the people are beholden, some of these corporate Democrats are beholden to these corporations. But I feel like for President Obama's administration, even Joe Biden's, when we had the opportunity to push things through, we should have. And that was just, it was just a wasted opportunity.
1: So one of the things I want to ask you about is the current, I think it separates you from Alex Vindman, is the issue of Israel, right, which has really become a flashpoint in the Democratic Party this year. There was a big vote in the House of Representatives a couple days ago to end funding for Israel. That vote lost, but more than 100 Democrats in the House voted for it. I think all the Democrats other than Maxwell Frost in Florida voted against it. I believe you, what would you have done if you were in Congress for that vote?
2: So actually, before they even had that vote, I let people know and I posted it on social media that I would have voted in support of that because I just believe that we cannot continue to send money to countries that are violating international law, that are violating human rights, that are actively destroying communities of people. And that, you know, throughout my entire adult career, I have fought for the safety and the well-being and the humanity of all people. And me stating this does not make me anti-Semitic at all.
1: Right.
2: I also called for,
1: I'm sorry, Angie, I don't mean to interrupt, but yes, because you know, I'm glad you just brought that up because I think some of our listeners might know this, some of them might not, that there was a very controversial vote in the Florida House of Representatives 3 years ago, right after, I guess about a month after the October 7th Hamas attack on Israel, and the House was in session, and you proposed a resolution calling for an immediate ceasefire, de-escalation, release of the Israeli hostages, and humanitarian assistance to Gaza. And this is when, you know, feelings were pretty raw because, again, the incident had just happened a month earlier, and the resolution went down to defeat 104-2, and it was a really rough moment for you and the four. and some of your fellow Democrats, I think, turned their back to you. I know at that time you were there was accusations of anti-Semitism going on there. Tell us about that moment, if you could, and how you dealt with that.
2: Yeah, I mean, that was a very hard moment for me. I received, death threats. People were upset. It was very lonely for me. Only one person voted in support of that resolution. And it was tough. But, you know, again, as I stated earlier, I've always and will continue to advocate for the safety and well-being and humanity of all people. And Palestinians were losing their lives at record high rates. And, you know, to have people turn their backs on me, to be called a terrorist on the House floor, ignorant, anti-Semitic, that was very hurtful. But, you know, I will always fight to stand on the right side of history. And I believe that I was on the right side of history then, just like I'm on the right side of history now. And if you look at the polling, the majority of Americans feel what's happening over in the Middle East right now is absolutely wrong. And so, again, I was on the right side of history. I was a little bit before everyone else, but I'm happy that I stood up when I did.
0: Representative Nixon, I want to go back to your opponent, the Lieutenant Colonel. You know, you've talked about these corporate Democrats, where they take money from. I know you're running a campaign. You're really busy talking to the voters yourself, figuring out what they want, not focusing too much on your opponent. But how are you drawing the distinction between yourself and him? And do you view him as one of those corporate Democrats?
2: Yeah, for sure. So thank you for that question. The distinction between me and Colonel Vindman is the fact that I am experienced. I know what it's like to work in a hostile legislative body where there's extremely conservative MAGA Republicans that are in leadership. And I've been able to actually deliver during my time there. So I've been able to expand access to early childhood education. Republicans like to take my bills and make them their own. And you know what? It's not even about the credit. It's about making sure that the policy gets done. And so I've also been able to stop price gouging from happening. There was some big box chain stores that were overcharging in working family communities and low income communities. And so I called them and I pressured them and told them, like, they don't want to do this. They need to implement fair pricing. They were resistant at first, but I threatened them. And guess what? The next weekend, the prices were fair. And so I am someone who has continually showed up when we have been facing all of these countless attacks, these bold attacks by Ron DeSantis, by Donald Trump, by the Ashley Moody's, right? I've shown up all the time, and I continue to show up right now. You know, I will go visit a community. Folks do not have to make massive amounts of donations to come see me. I know that I spoke to someone today about the colonel going to the panhandle recently. He told people he was only allowing them to see him, you know, his campaign, if they donated $200. At the end of the day, working families here in the state of Florida can't just donate $200 all the time. They want to make sure that there is someone who's going to be accessible to them, someone that they can trust, and I am that candidate. That is what makes me different in this race. I show up when it's hard. I show up even when I'm not asked at times because it's the right thing to do. And in regards to Colonel Vindman being a corporate Democrat, you know, I know he said he's not taking corporate PAC money, but he is taking money from some of the Democrats in the Senate who from their PACs who have taken corporate money. And I am not doing that. I'm only taking PAC money from folks who don't take corporate PAC money. I only took money from one elected official's PAC, and that was Rashida Tlaib, and she doesn't take corporate money at all. And the rest of my money comes from hardworking people. My average donation is around $30 or so. And I'm excited to let folks know that people were so pissed off that I got arrested and I'm now facing 2 years, that I was able to raise over $100,000 from small dollar donors all across this state and this country, because people are fed up with Donald Trump and Ashley Moody.
1: Wow. So you just raised $100,000. How recent was that? I mean, how quickly that happened?
2: Within the past 48 hours.
1: Oh, my gosh. Really interesting. Again, if you're just tuning in right now, we're speaking to Angie Nixon. She's a Democrat representative from Jacksonville, state rep, running for U.S. Senate here in Florida. Angie Nixon, what about the minimum wage? You know, in Florida, we passed a constitutional amendment, I think it was in 2020. Ultimately, it's raised to $15, which will be later this year, and that's going to be it. It's not going any further than that. Other people, Democrats running around the country, are talking about raising that. Of course, we know the federal government hasn't raised it since, I think, 2007 or something like that. It's at $7.25 an hour. What would you say would be a good rate to raise a minimum wage to right now?
2: Yeah, before I even say what a good rate will be, Mitch, I think it's important to highlight that's another difference between me and Alexander Vindman. So I've been here in the state of Florida on the ground. I was one of the statewide organizers helping lead that minimum wage campaign back in 2020. And so I want to be perfectly clear about that, raising it to $15 an hour here. And so I believe at a minimum, we need a $25, $26 minimum wage. And we can get there by taking incremental steps and as it relates to small business owners, if they are worried about taking on that cost like really fast. But there's ways in which we can do that, right? And so I believe it needs to be $25, $26 an hour. Look, in the state of Florida, we are 18% over the national average for renters. 18% over the national average. I've spoken with Juan, who is a Cuban American down in Miami, who had Cuban immigrant grandparents that he still has to live with, even though he's 21 years old. He's working a full-time job and he's in school. He cannot afford to live on his own in Miami. And so we need to increase the minimum wage here. And then thinking about property insurance, the fact remains that we have over 300, like I think we're 300% over the national average for property insurance. So we need to make sure that we are increasing the wages here so people can afford to live in this state.
1: You know, if you get the chance to run against Ashley Moody, one of the issues that I actually wrote a story about recently in the Florida of Phoenix, and that is her record as attorney general. As you may know, attorneys general have the ability, and they've done in other states, to challenge the rate hikes of our public utilities. And in fact, in Florida, we've had Republican attorneys general, Charlie Crist and Bill McCollum, do that. Ashley Moody never acted on that, even though we've seen really high energy rates in the last 6 years or so. Do you have any thoughts about that?
2: Of course. I mean, she didn't act on it because all you got to do is take a look at her campaign donors. Again, the people in Florida, the people in this country, they are fed up with the politicians, the corrupt politicians in Washington, D.C., the establishment politicians in Washington, D.C., not doing anything for Floridians, for hardworking people. Like, this is ridiculous. And so when I go to Washington, D.C., I am definitely going to shake things up and really I'm actually going to put the power back in the hands of the people. But Ashley Moody is someone who is bought and paid for by these corporations. She's bought and paid for. She is a rubber stamp for Donald Trump, everything that he has done. And it's absolutely ridiculous.
1: Another issue I want to bring up with you, Angie, if I could, and that is another really flashpoint right now is immigration. And of course, that's been an issue for years here. Right now, the focus is on ICE, of course, and some of the excesses, let's just put it that way, what they've been doing. In fact, I believe I saw the statistic that nearly 500,000 people have been arrested by ICE during Donald Trump's second term in office. Around 60,000 of them are currently being held in detention facilities, including, I guess, Deportation Depot. You know, we've heard all this information about Alligator Alcatraz being shut down recently, which it has been. But we do have at least one other big immigration detention facility here in Florida. But I guess bigger than that, Angie, is I want to get your thoughts about ICE, but about the bigger picture about immigration, which has been, you know, I think everybody would agree, broken in this country for years, if not decades. What would be your, you know, if you only have one vote, if you get there, the United States Senate, but what would you like to see happen on this issue to try to get some control over it all, you know, because it's obviously so contentious?
2: Yeah, for sure. So number one, I am fully supportive of abolishing ICE. I believe that they have weaponized the agency and they have used it as a big grift, thinking about Kristi Noem and how her friends and family were able to profit off of it by shooting videos and making her look like this really tough person on immigration. Number two, like that $70 billion that they moved over to DHS, We need to use that to actually modernize the immigration system. I am supportive of compassionate, comprehensive immigration reform. What that looks like is making sure that Border Patrol does their job, you know, in regards to being at the border, making sure that DEA handles the drug trafficking and the FBI handles the sexual and the child and the human trafficking, right? It also means that we bring in more people into the agency so that they can work and help, like, get some of these backlogs. People are tied up because there's no one, the courts are tied up and everything, and we need to make sure that we are helping these mixed status families have a clear pathway to citizenship, right? They don't have one. I believe that these DACA recipients, as well as the Dreamers, they need to have a clear pathway to citizenship. They should be U.S. citizens. And then, like, even with TPS, why do we keep having to extend TPS? And now, you know, they wanted to remove it for Venezuelans. They did. They're removing it for Haitians and Syrians. These people's home countries are in turmoil and in conflict, and it is not a good place for them to go. Many of them, if they go back, they'll face persecution. And so they deserve clear pathways to citizenship, right? We make sure that we keep violate and come over here the wrong way, so to speak. Like, that needs to be a civil matter. It shouldn't be a criminal matter. And, you know, I think it's also important, like, they want to always go after the undocumented people, the undocumented immigrants. Why aren't we saying anything about these companies that are hiring undocumented immigrants, right? Like, I remember that one of the Georgia candidates, I think it was a Georgia congressional candidate a few months ago, they tipped off the feds in regards to undocumented people working at one of the car factories, I believe, there. And, like, why weren't those corporate executives arrested, right? Like, why are we only going after the undocumented people? These corporations are the problem. Like, they're the problem for a lot of our issues here in our country. They're trying to exploit undocumented immigrants, right? And they because they don't want to pay American citizens living wages. And so we shouldn't give them a free pass to exploit undocumented people either. They need to be held liable.
0: Rep. Nixon, I want to ask you, this election as of tomorrow will be 1 month away. Has there been any traction on you possibly debating the Lieutenant Colonel Alex Vindman? I know you're pretty upset with him not wanting to do this right now. His campaign has said that they're still thinking about it. We'll make a decision. I feel like a lot of people have come to just accept politics as they are and be like, oh, well, if you don't have to debate, why would you debate? Can you talk about, you know, how that makes you feel that you don't have a debate set up here in the primary?
2: You know, it's not just how I feel. It's actually how the voters and Floridians feel. They feel disrespected. The audacity for him to feel as though he doesn't need to debate it, me, is wild to me. But it just shows you that he does not know Florida. He has no clue in regards to the issues that we face here in this state. I mean, he's a millionaire. He doesn't understand working class issues. I'm someone, I pride myself on being the top bottom seven in regards to lawmakers, state lawmakers, and our net worth, right? Like, I'm still paying off student loan debt. I was a single mom for 12 years. And so I know what it's like to struggle. And he doesn't understand that. He only really understands his campaign donors, because, frankly, that's the only people he's really having conversations with and is willing to answer questions for. If you look at the videos all across the state of Florida, Alexander Vindman is afraid to answer questions from Floridians. He runs out of back doors. He enters into rooms through back doors, so he can't be questioned. And it's just ridiculous. But I am here publicly letting folks know that I am calling for a debate on July 30th, and I'm going to Alex Vindman. We are going to host a debate. We're working with organizations in Broward County. to host a debate in his own backyard. I don't want him to be scared. Like, if he's not afraid, he should be willing to debate me. I'm coming to him. It's on his home court. And let the voters decide. He deserves, the voters deserve to hear where he stands on the issues.
0: Okay, Representative Angie Nixon. If you can't tell by how she's talking, from Duval County, everybody, running in the August 18th Democratic Senate primary against Lieutenant Colonel Alex Vindman. Rep Nixon, thank you so much for coming on the show today. And in the top half of the show, we want to thank New York Times Magazine staff writer and ProPublica's Pamela Koloff, who will be in town next Monday to talk about her new book, Catch the Devil. Details on that on our blog at WMNF.org. We want to thank you for listening to WMNF Tampa today. And the skinny thank you, Skip Sassy on the boards, Alex Madura on the phones, and stay tuned for Joellen Schilke, the hostess who loves you the most, is in Studio One with her.
3: Live from NPR News in Washington, I'm Lakshmi Singh. President Trump asserts voting systems are vulnerable to tampering and declassified documents that he says supports his claim. The Republican leader presented no fresh evidence, choosing instead to revisit 2020 and the election loss he's blamed on fraud, contrary to what state elections officials and courts have found. NPR's Miles Parks on allegations Trump's already raised, addressing his speech to the nation last night.
4: Our team at NPR started looking through all of these documents that the White House published, and it's not really clear what is actually new here that impacts our understanding of the security of America's elections. I talked with Adrian Fontes after the speech. He's Arizona's top voting official. He's a Democrat. Here's how he described it.
5: I kind of felt a little bit cheated. I was expecting some kind of delicious bombshell that we might be able to investigate, but instead I got a rehash of the same grievance.
4: Fontes was struck by how closely all these classified documents aligned with what was already public about the 2020 election.
3: NPR's Miles Parks reporting. An air quality health alert is in effect ahead of this weekend's World Cup final. NPR's William Jones reports.
6: With a thick haze blanketing the New York region, officials have been urging residents to stay indoors if they can. That didn't stop the Spanish team from training outdoors on Thursday. They'll play Argentina on Sunday afternoon at the New York, New Jersey Stadium, which is an open-air facility. The poor air quality, which is caused by Canadian wildfire smoke sweeping south, has already had an impact on other games in New York this week. A record crowd watched Gotham FC play Washington Spirit in the National Women's Soccer League despite the orange haze. Players took two breaks each half because of the air quality index. Some rain, however, is forecasted, which could help disperse some of the smoke ahead of the World Cup final on Sunday. William Jones, NPR News.
3: The UK's ruling party has named the former mayor of Manchester, England, Andy Burnham, as its leader, paving the way for him to succeed Keir Starmer as prime minister. Here's NPR's Lauren Freyer.
7: My honour to declare that the duly elected leader of the Labour Party is Andy Burnham.
8: Burnham succeeds caretaker Prime Minister Starmer, whom polls showed failed to convince voters that change was coming amid rising costs of living and slow growth. In his first speech as ruling party leader, Burnham said the UK has, quote, turned its back on working class communities that were once the centre-left Labour Party's base.
9: And that's what we're going to do, everybody. We're going to give them hope back.
8: He promised to unite his party, reverse the privatization of various industries, and devolve power away from the capital to municipal and regional authorities.
3: That's NPR's Lauren Freyer reporting. This is NPR. The U.S. has carried out more military strikes against Iran. He struck a tower at a key Iranian port, as well as bridges this morning. President Trump had threatened to begin attacking Iranian infrastructure as both carry out retaliatory strikes, with control of the Strait of Hormuz at stake. Japan's parliament passed a bill which the government says will help to ensure the supply of heirs to the imperial throne. But as NPR's Anthony Kuhn tells us, the bill is controversial because it leaves in place a ban on women becoming emperor.
10: The upper house of Japan's parliament passed revisions to the Imperial House law after the lower house passed it last week. It allows princesses to keep their royal status after they marry commoners, and it allows the imperial family to adopt males descended from former branches of the imperial family. Opposition politicians argued that the government rammed the bill through parliament without enough discussion. They note that polls show most Japanese would welcome a female emperor, especially Princess Aiko, the 24-year-old only child of current Emperor Naruhito. Japan's monarchy has a documented history of 15 centuries, but it's down to its last young male heir, 19-year-old Prince Hisahito. Anthony Kuhn, NPR News.
3: Parts of Puerto Rico were rationing water in the wake of a drought in the U.S. territory. The Associated Press cited the head of the island's water and sewer authority saying thousands of people in northeastern Puerto Rico faced 48-hour rationing periods starting today. This is NPR News.
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0: And that is Yola Tango covering the fantastic Cure. 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
0: Welcome to Friday afternoon. My name is Joellen Schilke. I am the hostess who loves you absolutely 117% the mostess. Very excited to always drive in listening to the skinny. 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Go to the schedule, find the show that you like, and you can go for it. Most news programs are there forever. Music programs are there for a week. Since I play so much music, I'm a week person, not a thing. So get in there really quickly. On today's show, so excited. Green Day's American Idiot. I saw it Wednesday night with Flea, and it is so good. I'm so happy we get to talk about it. Coming in just a couple minutes, we have director David Jenkins, and then Kiara Dorothea and Cody Farkas. So that will be coming up in just a couple of minutes, so stay tuned for that, plus music, plus announcements. I just want to mention really quickly that if you're in St. Pete, this might be interesting to you. The St. Petersburg Arts Alliance is having a mayoral candidate meet and greet happy hour next Tuesday night. It's July 21st, Tuesday, from 5 to 7 p.m. at Bayboro Brewing Company. And they're going to have, it looks like all the candidates have RSVP'd. They ask you to RSVP also because it is going to be crowded. You can go online to St. Petersburg Arts Alliance and look for a mayoral candidate meet and greet and sign up there. I wanted to let you know about that. I want to say hi to Claude. Claude, we adore you. He really liked the first song. And then hi to Mark. He sent me happy birthday wishes. And yeah, so the playlist today is a little self-indulgent because it is gonna be my birthday and I'm playing music that I like. So next we're gonna play a little Green Day and bring our guests in and start chatting. If you have a comment, if you want to write in, have a question, please do not hesitate to send us a text 813-433-0885 or an email dj@wmnf.org.

0: I know, I'm going to get in trouble. Lowering Green Day. What a nightmare. Horrible. I am so excited to welcome everybody back to the studio. Of course, first, I want to welcome back to the studio David Jenkins. It's always lovely to see you, David.
1: Always lovely to be here.
0: And then also introducing and making sure and hoping desperately I'm saying your names correctly. You don't know me, but I cannot speak English well, even though it is my only language. Kiara Dorothea, am I saying that right?
2: Okay. Yes.
0: And Cody Farkas.
1: Nailed it.
0: All right. So I'm so interested. What's her name? Like, is that a weird thing? Just right off the bat to be called what's her name as your character?
2: Oh, 100%. And then when someone would forget my name, like just on stage while we were rehearsing, be like, what's her name? And I'd be like, yeah, that is me. So it's fine.
0: So Green Day is... As far as I understand, Green Day did not initially intend this to be a show. It was a concept album and then became a show, or?
1: Yeah, Billy Joe Armstrong, when he wrote it, always intended it for it to be sort of in this sort of like rock opera vein, you know? So like, if you've heard Tommy's The Who, I mean, the other way around, right. The Who's Tommy, or something like that, where I do, and from my understanding, there were originally three characters in his brain, being basically the Jesus of Suburbia, St. Jimmy, and what's her name? Mm-hmm. And then that, you know, developed from there. But it was not originally like a, hey, we've created this album and it's going to become a Broadway musical.
0: Woohoo, look at us, yeah.
1: But
0: so, and then you chose this last year as part of your season.
1: Uh-huh.
0: And did not know, or did you secretly know that there was going to be another war in the Middle East when you chose it?
1: Bro, that's been going on since like the 70s, right?
0: I know.
1: Like, when have we not been involved in a land war in Asia?
0: Yeah, I know. Mm. But it just seems so like... You know, and I don't know if that's true for you guys, but just sitting there, and I lived through the first time. I lived through the first part of this.
1: But yeah, I've lived through the first couple, like the last few.
0: Right, and then just to have this, have everything apply so strongly, the play or the musical opened on Broadway in the later aughts, you know, so it was developed through the mid-aughts where there was a recession, there was an unpopular president who brought us into wars with a very unpopular vice president, and people were having the same issues that now we have. Again, sorry about what my generation did to you guys' future.
1: I'll honestly, I kind of feel like the show's more relevant now than it was in 2011.
0: Very much so.
1: You know, I mean, 11 was all the things you're saying, but like we were also right on the cusp of Barack Obama.
0: Right.
1: You know,
0: things were getting fixed.
1: Right. And so like I kind of feel like the show hits better now than it did then, but that's just my opinion.
0: So I am going to just let listeners know there's a lot of cussing in the show.
1: Mm-hmm.
0: And then outside of that, I feel like some people be all like, oh, Green Day, that's stuff for the kids. And it was, and I don't usually do this, but I texted you like, that was the best preview I've ever been to. And it was, and there was this, there was an energy on stage that was infectious. And I'm kind of going to start off with, as actors and as a director, you know, how do you create what you want on that stage? Were you already like, okay, I know, I can see the end vision, I'm gonna get them there, or how do you get that much like go energy on stage?
1: Well, they can probably answer the how do they get the energy, because I just get to watch them.
3: A lot of liquid IV, a lot of cardio. That's definitely what does it for me. I don't know, it's a very exciting show to be a part of. I think that's what amps me up every night, is getting to work with these wonderful cast members.
0: So your character, Johnny, goes through the arc. He does the hero's journey and goes through the arc. And then, you know, it is always, I think, shocking to some people when they see about films and TV shows and stuff that are not filmed in order. You know, things are just filmed as the way it works out. Are plays rehearsed in order, or
1: yes,
0: are there pieces? So it's easier to
1: generally speaking,
0: that.
1: Yes. And the my methodology very much is to want to do it that way.
0: Right.
1: You know, plays could be rehearsed out of order because of like scheduling problems or efficiency of, well, we get these three people for this week and then we'll add the other five people next week. And then, you know, but for the most part, theater is very linear thing, you know, and I think that actors memorize lines from the beginning of the play to the end of the play. They don't, nobody's weirdo starts at the end of the play and memorizes backwards.
0: Now you know someone's going to do that right. Just to mess with your head.
1: and you know, it develops from start to finish. The actors do things like build stamina from start to finish. They connect to the pieces of all the things start to finish. So
0: right. So that's what, when I was doing, when you were finding your Johnny, had you seen this before? Were you super familiar with it?
3: I had watched a version of it online. There's a version of American Idiot on YouTube, right, and I studied that religiously.
0: And then were there things that you're kind of like, yeah, and then other things were like, oh, no. Mm-hmm. I mean,
3: at first I watched it just a couple times, and then I wanted to make things my own, and then when I feel like I've made the character more me, I'll come back to it and see if there's maybe something I could try that they did that I like better.
0: So talk a little bit a bit about your Johnny. He starts off as just being super restless. You know, he's restless. He wants something else. All the sounds like their restlessness is a big part of the, like, we want to discover, which is the right age. He's what? He's 20 something?
3: I'm 23, so I like to imagine he's 23.
0: Right, okay. So he's restless. He goes, what were you grabbing on about Johnny? You're like, oh, I really like this about him. And other things were like, ooh, Johnny, work on that.
3: Well, I felt like a lot of it was, I feel like there's been a lot of angst that continues with, like, the young people, especially nowadays. And I wanted to, like, harness that and all my frustrations with maybe the current administration, maybe just everything going on politically right now. Because it's, I don't know. It always feels like it's the worst time to live in. And, right. Like, I feel like that especially rings true right now. Mm-hmm. And I wanted to just grab onto, like, the angstiest parts of how I feel today,
0: right,
3: and with everything going on today, and reel it in and focus in on that as Johnny.
0: Do you guys feel that the play is happening right now? Is it meant to be contemporary? Is it meant to be sort of in a time? Is that a...
1: I'm going to ask Kiara what she thinks.
0: Do you think
1: it's happening right now, like in your actor
2: happening.
1: Brain?
2: I think right now. Like, mm-hmm. I do think it's happening right now, especially in the age that we live in with social media, and we all have access to all the news and everything at once, and there's just so much to take in constantly. Mm-hmm. And, of course, like, things happened back then. Things are happening now. Nothing has ever really gone, I guess, to put it in the nicest way, right?
1: Cody, you know? Is the play happening now, do you think? The play we're doing? The play you're doing?
3: I'd like to imagine that it's happening now. However, I do like that at the very beginning of the show, it's like the whole, like, montage of 2000s, even going back into, like, the 90s.
1: Oh, yeah. Some of those clips go back to the 80s,
0: right,
1: actually.
0: Yeah.
1: You know, it's funny for me. I really approached this in a super Barthesian way, Roland Barthes, like dealing at the level of, like, mythology and symbolism. I do feel like the play takes place now, but at the same time, it takes place across multiple realities and multiple timelines. And so I didn't want to put too much of a finger on 2001, for instance, right? Like, I didn't want to make it about 9/11, you know, not necessarily. And it was interesting to read Michael Meyer, who helped Billy Joe Armstrong with this. You know, he talked about September as a metaphor, that September, wake me up when September ends, is not necessarily about wake me up when September 2001 is over, but the idea of the entire post 9/11 sort of era we've been in, that since 9/11, that things have just changed radically, and that it's about this age of September that we're currently in.
0: Still, right.
1: But, you know, I didn't want to, I did play around with, do we change the lyrics to Red Hat Agenda or MAGA Agenda? Mm-hmm. And I'm like, why? Yeah. Why?
0: Wasn't needed. Why? Wasn't necessary.
1: Right. Mm-hmm. I didn't want to look at 47's face. Jeremy asked me to not want to have to hear 47's voice in a soundscape. I didn't want to put too much of a finger on anything. Right. So we tried to set it in a place. And because all of these things are happening now, it is now.
0: That's what I was going to say. It's like, it's not, I mean, there's individual players that exploit the system, but it's the play when it was written is about the system. The album, when it was written, is about the system. And the play is about the system.
1: Right. The media conglomeration is worse now than it was in 2001 or 2004 or 2011, you know?
0: Support public radio.
1: Yeah.
0: Support public radio. All public media.
1: So literally everything they talk about in the show is worse now.
0: Right, yeah. So then now, Carrie, I want to talk about What's Her Name. What's Her Name is sort of this idealized, you know, Johnny sees her, mm-hmm. and then there's like, now I have something to live for. So, one, as a young woman, it's very easy to be sort of idealized and put in a box. This is who you are. You're this silent, beautiful young woman that we're all going to gaze upon. And then all of a sudden she has her own agenda and stuff like that. So will you talk for a minute about your character, What's Her Name?
2: Yeah, absolutely. Honestly, What's Her Name is just a girl. Like, I talked to Alexander, our choreographer, about this a lot, and she is just a normal girl living in this world like every other woman out there, where we're all just going to be doing our thing, but we do often get put into a box. And I think she gets wrapped up in this, like, what seems like this beautiful love affair, but is actually really, really toxic. Mm-hmm. And for her character, I've pulled from a lot of very real parts of my life. So when I do sing like 21 Guns and I do sing Letter Bomb, there is a lot of feelings going on there. More so because it's like that escape. It's that moment when you have the strength to leave something toxic, something that's not benefiting you in any way, shape, or form. And I know I've talked to a couple of castmates, specifically our St. Jimmy Spencer, and he was like, I just love that moment because it's like women rallying around women. Mm-hmm. And that's when she's not going to be forced into this beautiful image of just being this pretty face, being this girl who, like, Johnny can just use and abuse. Mm. It's not going to happen anymore.
0: You know, and that is something that I really liked about the show, is that it's really easy to think, a punk rock guy band wrote this and the women are just going to be tertiary characters. But instead, they come across each time as very strong individual, so kudos.
2: I have to thank David for that, though, honestly. 100%. Yeah, kudos. Because there were some parts in the play that, like, when we were reading through it, he was like, I don't want this to happen here, because it doesn't make sense.
0: Right, yeah.
2: It should be about, like, a strong woman. Like, she's a power figure, so.
0: So have you both played characters your age before? Is that standard, or was this kind of new for you?
2: Personally, I've literally only done like TYA. So I've always played like a 10-year-old on stage in my 20s. This is very new for me.
0: TYA is?
2: Theater for Young Adults.
0: Thank you.
2: Yes.
3: I've always played characters my age. There's some times where I don't. It's rare, few and far between. Mm-hmm. The last show I did, I played a 28-year-old, but
0: pretty
3: I'm
0: close.
3: 23, like right, 5 years. And like, I think the strongest age difference between my current age and the role I was playing was I did The Resistible Rise of Arturo Uy at the University of South Florida. And there's even a line where I say, I'm 40 now. And it felt so weird.
0: Yeah, let me draw some lines on my face. Hunch over a little.
1: That's like 2028, Cody Farkas as King Lear.
0: Yeah, there
3: you go. Oh, yeah.
0: So I want to remind listeners, we're talking about American Idiot, that opens up officially, opens at
1: tonight
0: at the Strauss Theater's job site in the Jabe. I love when you're in the Jabe, and I always assume that, you know, you have the smaller stage usually, but then you get the Jabe, you get to play. And it was fun having characters sing two tables away from us on the second floor, having people run around, going up and down and stuff like that. So I want to take a little bit of left turn. I know the choreographer isn't here, but shout out to the choreography and movement in
3: shout
0: the
3: out
0: show.
3: Alexander Jones.
0: Yeah.
1: Yes.
0: So
1: yeah.
0: Alex Jones, the music to Jeremy, shout out to Jeremy, the lighting, like it just all really came together. When you do plays like this, so once a year you do a play in the Jabe, or more often?
1: It's more often than that. Good. No, like, I mean, half of our next season is all in the Jabe. So
0: that's
1: like,
0: great.
1: Yeah, like 3 out of 6. This year we're 3 out of 6. So like right now we're about half the season
0: right.
1: in the Jabe.
0: So it just looks like a fun playhouse. I also know that part of what JobSite does is they do things for the schools. Is there like a school version of American Idiot?
1: You know what's funny is I actually do think there is a high school version of it. Like, you know, that the high school kids could perform. But I'm like, I don't even want to, bro. Like,
0: right, yeah, I know.
3: Everyone's so mean to me.
1: Right. I don't know how that rolls, right?
0: Right, yeah.
1: But this is not something that, you know, Yeah, we're not really doing youth outreach on this one.
0: So, okay. just checking.
1: Now, I have seen plenty of people bring their teens.
0: Oh, there was much right. younger than a teen. And
1: that's actually a cool thing, I think, about this show because, I'm 52 and I remember when Green Day broke and maybe I was a little bit older than like a high school kid that would have been really into Green Day. But now there are people that are my age or a little bit younger that are literally raising their kids on this stuff. And, Cody talked about growing up listening to this album. And I think that's cool when the parents can bring the kids and they can enjoy the same show. I think that's really cool.
0: I sat in yesterday on one of the music shows and I played a song from American Idiot and talked about it briefly. And it was interesting to get... I had such a mix of emails from listeners on it. They're like, oh, I want to know more, blah, blah, blah. And one person is sort of like, their language is not for me. And I was like, there's a lot of cursing. And she wrote back, she's like, no, they're communists. And I was okay.
1: Wow. Oh, yeah, you should, the social media hate
0: I was wondering.
1: That we've been getting has just really? Been delicious. just tasty, like just so delicious. And I'm snarky, so I've actually gotten in there and corrected plenty of people on stuff. Like some guy was like, lol, Kanye just sold out Ray J 2 days in a row and Green Day has to play the Straz.
0: Oh, dear.
3: And no.
1: Right. And I'm like, this is a musical. Green Day's not actually here.
0: I mean, it'd be great if they showed up.
1: Or, more things like more socialist BS. Mm-hmm. This band hates America. And I will get in there on the hating America thing because, I really park my car in the garage of some people that say, no, it's actually, that I love America that will allow me to perpetually right. criticize her.
0: Right.
1: That's a paraphrase of a James Baldwin quote. And I mean, I very much believe that. I don't think the show is anti-American at all.
0: No, I think that part of it is an exploration of the American dream.
1: Right.
0: We're gonna go to the city. What's the name of the song? There's actually a song.
3: It's a holiday.
0: It's a holiday, right. So we're gonna go to the city and we're gonna make our way. We're gonna find our dreams.
1: Right.
0: And, but one person is like, no, I'm not gonna go to the city. I mean, my dream is here, playing video games. But it's like, it's that.
3: That would be Jesus of Suburbia.
0: Right. No, it's just thinking like that it encapsulates the American dream. And then,
1: right.
0: and then it sort of takes the American dream, like, are you sure this is the American dream? And then it looks at it in all different sizes. There was a, I guess what I would say, I've never seen, besides watching what I saw online after the show, I've never seen American Idiot before. I've listened to the album, but not as a whole. So I didn't honestly realize the depths, that's a hard word, San Radio, the depths that the show had. Like, I thought it was more of a like, boo, boo, boo, boo, we're just going to have fun and dance and stuff like that. And then all of a sudden, like, there's a couple, like, so there's one scene, I'm like, oh, crap, I think we're going to cry now.
1: Yeah.
0: and so that also, I want to get back into like the mechanics of the show in figuring out the rhythm of it. I know you have a script and that has its own rhythms, but as directors and actors, you create the final rhythms for a show. So what were, Dave, I'm going to start with you and then go to you. What kind of what were you looking for? The hero's journey is happening on stage. What was the journey that you were looking for the audience to go on?
1: Well, and exactly that, hero's journey, and not to bog down too much into that, but you could really kind of break it into three parts. And the show almost breaks into three half-hour segments where that happens. And so I wanted the audience to sort of take that roller coaster ride of the high energy opening and all that's there in the script. It's the way they laid the show out. We start with the song American Idiot and then there's like a 5-song medley and like these guys just don't stop moving for the first 15 minutes of the show.
0: So exciting.
1: And then, we hit that middle section where everything starts to break down. And, I was using Joseph Campbell language, like, talking about the belly of the whale, or the underworld. Like Tunney literally goes through an underworld, and Johnny goes through an underworld, but it's his addiction. Will's more trapped in the belly of the whale, but
0: he created his own underworld,
1: wanting that and then coming back out the other side of it, which doesn't always mean happiness, which doesn't always mean a happy ending. It doesn't always mean the guy gets the girl. Sometimes it does. It doesn't always mean things work out the way you want, but that we are fundamentally left with some sense of hope mm-hmm. at the end of it. And so structurally, that was important for me. Structurally, it was important for me to have the audience be able to sort of track these three stories and to try to judge them as the least they can. Mm-hmm. You know, because all three of these guys, you know, well, at least in the case of Johnny and Will, you can find a lot of fault there.
0: Right.
1: I mean, what the biggest fault you find with Tony is that he joined the military.
0: Like, right, you know, yeah,
1: other than that, that's not his fault. Like,
0: right. That he was bored. He couldn't engage in the city. So he was right. like, okay, I'll do this.
1: Right. He got swept away with right. the television and all the stuff mm-hmm, like this right. this is how he gets away. But then through the process of that, he discovers, you know, the idea of human connection and love, like, okay, maybe that's where it's at. Mm-hmm. So it is a very, very, very hard show in that it is not a super linear, like, you meet a guy, he tells you his life story, then this guy meets a girl, and now they're in love, and then they sing a song about it. You know, it is way more conceptual, it is way more metaphorical, it is way more symbolic. And so visually, that was really important for me to translate onto stage, because they wouldn't get all that from the lyrics.
0: And also, I was trying to think, is that there is I would imagine, as performers and as a director, there's a pleasure in subverting. Whoops.
1: Sorry.
0: Subverting tropes, you know,
1: yeah.
0: Subverting things that people are going to expect this to happen, and then it doesn't happen. And yet, I don't think I'm giving away something, but at the end, the audience walking out was pumped. You know, like mm-hmm. people were like excited. It was so interesting. One lady was outside just, you know, talking about Tony, you know, and just was sort of like, I couldn't take my eyes off him, you know. And then someone else was saying, well, you know, blah, blah, blah, blah. This person was so good, such a good dancer. Of course, Spencer Myers as St. Jimmy. I mean, I would imagine for you guys sometimes you're like, stop stealing the show, Spencer. You know, I mean, he was so interesting to look at. The interactions were so interesting to look at. What were you, like, were there things as actors that you were sort of

0: To find that forward momentum of saying this is not a stock character, this is an individual person that we're seeing here that you can relate to. Mm. So what do actors do to that?
1: I'd like to say the hardest thing is to not do the punk voice.
2: Yeah.
1: Trying to talk like this.
0: Right, man.
1: No, it's, oh God, but no.
3: Oh wait, you want to try that tonight?
1: Do I want to try that tonight? I'm 100%.
0: What?
1: Yeah. No, the hardest thing is he's playing Johnny as a, he's got so much texture. Mm-hmm. He doesn't start off a bad person. He's not a bad person. He's not a good person. Mm-hmm. He's just very in the morally gray. And how to play him as someone who's like, who is in the middle. And in this play, he does a lot of bad things. In this play, he does a lot of things that are not necessarily his fault. He's a victim to drugs. And he is, I don't know, a victim to love. But he playing it as human as I can.
0: Right.
1: And not as like, ooh, I'm being evil in this moment, so I'm going to look evil. You know, and it's...
0: And the love part, I think, is also just a victim of being Sway. Like, I see this person. It's so much more interesting to have a story where it's love at first sight, and now I'm obsessed with her, and I'm going to do something, and then slowly building a relationship and learning about each other and stuff like that. So, you know, it's like... He has his own hero journey of like, I'm going to love instantly and stuff like that. It was just very nuanced. Is it weird to like have to walk around for half the show with no shirt on and just kind of like,
1: well,
0: did you like, okay, I need to work out a little more over
1: you did come on a crazier night. I promise I wear my shirt a lot less than that night.
3: Yeah. The Wednesday night, there was like a 20-25 minute stretch of the show. He didn't have his shirt on. And that was not supposed to happen that way.
1: No, but if that's what gets you to come see this show.
3: You know what? If that's how we sell a ticket, I would never ask that of any of my ladies, but you know what? Cody Farkas, you're just topless.
1: Thank you.
0: There you go.
1: I love
0: you heard that here on Community Radio. We support all of that stuff. What do you feel like, how does American Idiot fit in with this season for you? The next play opens just like 10 days after this closes in August. So how does this fit in with what you were trying to create with a season?
3: Well, I mean, I'm never that person that's like, this is a season of discovery, and then I'm going to like tell you some BS story about how all the shows thread together when, you know, that's just a marketing gimmick, honestly, most of the time, in my opinion. But where it fits into the season is in a slot that I would, you know, we've had so much success with doing sort of big, fun things over the summer. Mm-hmm. And this was something that goes back to when Judy Leasy was at the Strauss Center. We started talking about this like in 2013 when we were trying to get our foot in the door in the Jabe of like, what can we do? There's an opportunity here for people to want to be inside and watch a good show over our hot, nasty summer. And a lot of this was back when a lot of the other theaters weren't producing as much over the summer. So, you know, we've had this history for the past couple of years. Rocky Horror a couple of years ago, mm-hmm. Puffs, which was the Harry Potter period last year. And these shows have been so successful. And so it's like, what could we do next that would be this huge, fun thing? And you know, because honestly, we are still very much in the position that we need to sell tickets,
0: right,
3: bro? Like, all this other stuff is great, but we need to sell tickets.
0: And congratulations, because you've gotten like a lot of love from national institutions, and I looked at it before the show, and the name just
3: Schubert Foundation.
0: Thank you, Schubert Foundation, which was a big deal, but still, that doesn't. That helps,
3: right,
0: but it doesn't
3: so,
0: pay for things.
3: You know, hoping the show would be popular, of course we did America 250, right?
0: Right.
3: Like, I knew that was... I even wrote a grant. I'm smiling. Nobody can see how big I'm smiling right now. Because when the state of Florida cut the arts funding, they left money for America 250 projects.
0: Mm.
3: So I wrote a grant for American Idiot as a America 250 project. We did not get the grant. but, you know, like, it's like, we'll give it a shot. So, you know, is this counter-programming? I don't know if it's counter-programming, because I don't think the show is... I think the show is very American.
0: Yeah.
3: I think it's very truly
0: It's not
3: American.
0: At all counter-programming.
3: It's not counter-programming to it. It is an additional voice in the conversation for America 250. And honestly, it is it's totally our aesthetic. So these three things together, that's how it fits into the season.
0: Can I ask, was Shock-Headed Peter a summer show? I can't remember.
3: No, it was a post-COVID thing that happened in the spring. ring.
0: Because that was someone was, we were talking.
3: But nobody was producing anything then. Right. So that was another, let's just get weird, y'all.

0: Yeah, and that was an amazing show. That was, I saw it three times.
1: Wow.
0: I know. So it was just one of those really, really fun shows. And, you know, because being in a theater now, so you all, this is, you've worked locally. I think, did I read American Stage, that you worked with American Stage?
2: Yes, I did.
0: And what were you doing at American Stage?
2: I was doing their school tour,
0: right.
2: Actually.
0: Oh,
2: it's like their longest running program. So I came in probably last year, did school tour, was an apprentice for them for 5 months, mm-hmm. learned a lot about the ins and outs of theater. And even though I didn't get a degree in theater or the arts or anything, I was like, this is what I want to do for the rest of my life. So I went back this year because I actually had picked the show for school tour. And I went back, I worked with the amazing John Perez, and mm-hmm. he and I worked like a great team together.
0: What show was it?
2: Polka Dots, the Cool Kids musical. And I was the bully in the show.
0: Ooh.
2: So I don't feel like I come off like that, but hopefully, you know, people think otherwise.
0: But I mean,
2: but
0: I think,
2: fun.
0: Isn't that part of what acting is? I'm not an actor. I truly wish that I could be. Out of all the things, I wish I could act, but there's that whole remembering lines and stuff that doesn't work out for me. But isn't that part of the joy of acting, or maybe not, is finding your own bully, finding these people in you and sort of drawing that out, you know?
2: I think it's a joy, but I also think it's like something that's really hard to do in its own right. More so for this show, I feel like, because it's very emotional, like for me, it's a very tragic thing that happens in our story in particular.
0: Mm-hmm.
2: So for me, like at the end of the night, I'm emotionally drained. I'm both physically tired, emotionally tired, but I feel proud of what like I can bring to the stage in that regard. But it's just, it's hard. It's fun, but it's a hard thing to do.
0: Are there things that you think will frighten you to approach then? I mean, there's other roles. It sounds like you want to have a hard role. So how, you know, I mean, all of you have acted. So when you get a script and there's something in there that is challenging and requires you, if you want to do it well, to go examine something, do you examine things about yourself? You get a script and you're like, oh, why am I so uncomfortable with this? Why is this bothering me so much? I mean, don't you have to?
2: I think like yes and no, because I wasn't expecting what's her name to take me to those places at all until I got on the stage, until I started singing the song, feeling the music, feeling her character. I did not feel, just from reading the script, like, oh, I'm going to be in so much pain in this moment emotionally.
1: Right. And that is 100%, you know, her work. And that was her journey. I mean, I think on one of the first days of rehearsal, I said something like, I'm literally not going to sit here and tell a woman how she's supposed to feel. I'm just not going to do that. Like, I can't do that. I'm not going to do that. But watching sort of the depth of her work, because we were approaching this on two levels. You know, I kept talking to the cast about the mythology. This is mythology. This is symbolism. But of course, you can't act mythology. You can't act being a symbol. And so I knew that they needed to create the human touches and create the things underneath that to then come up and sort of meet me and we could shape all that. And she's so astute, you know. Mm. And each of those, when I look at, and it's not even just Mariella, Kiara, and Noah who play the three counterparts to the three boys, but it's, you know, I'm looking at Kayla Wodashinsky and Jacqueline St. Pierre, who are ensemble members that are sort of this Greek chorus, but at the same time they have their own journeys, and by the end of the show I am just as invested, and it hits me just as hard. There's this moment where Jacqueline and Kayla hug each other at the end of the show, and like, it gets me every night. These people don't even have names,
0: right?
1: They've not had dialogue between them during the show.
0: Well, like Extraordinary Girl, you know,
1: right.
0: Extraordinary Girl has a role and functions in it, and the only woman with a name is Heather.
1: Heather, right?
0: Right.
1: I mean, the show fails the Bechdel test, right?
0: Because
1: like, you've got more than two women, but they don't have names.
0: Right, they don't have names,
1: and they definitely don't talk about anything other than men.
0: Right.
1: Like, so, like, I mean, the show fails. But that's the thing, is that is not what this story is trying to tell, and every story can't be accountable to be every story.
0: Correct.
1: And you know, we can go, okay, there's a gap, or there's a lack of perspective on this, or it's, you know, there's a blind spot. Sure. Every perspective necessarily creates its own blind spot.
0: I am like pleasantly surprised with how astute Billie Joe Armstrong and Green Day's lyrics are for the women in the show, you know, and I don't know if they had help or not, but you know, Heather's song.
1: No, I mean, that's all Billie, I think all Billie Joe
0: Armstrong. All Billie Joe Armstrong. But, you know, but that was when Heather was singing, you know, that her song, I was sort of like, dang, you know, like not, you don't want to feel pleasantly surprised that someone knows something about somebody else's life, but you never, you just never know. I want to get to that because there's things that were hard for, what's her name? There are things that are hard for Johnny. When you got close to something that was scary, how do you do that as an actor? Did you get close to things that were scary?
3: Very. It's a very emotional show for me, and I didn't expect it to be so emotional at first.
0: And
3: but
0: how do you do that? How do you poke the bear for yourself so you can get the performance? I mean, not going to your director and stuff, but inside.
3: Yeah.
0: What do you do? As an actor, what do you do?
3: I look into like struggles in my life. Anything I can draw from there. I think especially of when we sing Wake Me Up When September Ends, mm-hmm. there's like this moment where I say, you know, like my father's come to pass, 7 years has gone so fast, and I just can't help but think about my grandparents who mm-hmm. passed away almost 7 years ago, and it's getting mm-hmm. closer and closer, and just stuff like that where it's something to pull from. I've never had a struggle with getting too close.
0: Mm-hmm.
3: Granted, it will get to me, but it's exactly what I'm hoping for. I love when a show will get to me because it means that I've connected with it.
0: Right, right, yeah. And that was something that you brought it up, David, which I really enjoyed about the show, is that each person on stage seems to be a person on stage, not a cliche on stage. And that is, you know, again, going back to the scene that you mentioned where the women go around you and support you, you know, it's just kind of like, yeah.
2: It's empowering.
0: You know, and then and everybody gets rid of St. Jimmy, you know, it's just kind of like, yeah, don't mess with girls. And definitely do not mess with girls between the age of 15 and 25. It's so dangerous to ever do that. Or, you know, older women, once we hit our 60s, watch out for us too.
1: Mm-hmm.
0: So we're running out of time. Is there something about the show that you want people to know before they come in that would improve their experience, or that you're like a little tasty
1: tidbit? The thing I keep saying to everybody is, you know, this is rock theater. Mm-hmm. This is an epic rock opera. This is a high concept. Don't come and expect being spoon-fed a narrative where people are going to have a scene and tell you about a bunch of stuff and then sing a song about it. It's not the kind of show it is, but I assure you, whether you care about Green Day or not, I really think that this is an exceptional ride for people to get on. Now, obviously, if you just absolutely hate Green Day, you're probably not going to, like, you know, right, but yeah. if you're like, I don't know anything about Green Day.
0: Which is fine.
1: It's fine.
0: It's totally fine.
1: You know, that's something I'm contextualizing to people. But this is really an experience. It is mm-hmm. a happening, and, you know, we want people to come. The show you saw, we had people hooting and whistling and screaming. Mm-hmm.
0: Dancing.
1: I loved all that.
0: See that lady in the front? Right. She was dancing. Oh,
1: that could be considered inappropriate. That could be considered inappropriate in the theater, but I'm like, right. you know, this is my church, but it's not a church.
0: Right, right.
1: And then last night, yeah. we didn't have as many people that were vocally as into it, and I was frankly disappointed. I was like, oh, man.
0: So when I was upstairs, so our seats were upstairs.
1: Sing along, scream.
0: Yeah,
1: like, have a good time.
0: But there's people, at one point, everybody was leaning, I'm going to keep with the mic, everyone was leaning forward. Like, there was one point, and it was, there was a scene between you two, and you're on the cot, and everyone was just leaning forward. They're leaning on their table. They were leaning forward. The people next to us both had drinks, and like for 5 minutes, they just held their drinks in the hands and watched. It was really good.
3: I love that moment. Yeah. I think you're talking about the part where I get to play guitar.
0: Yes.
3: Which I learned to do this show. That was a lot of fun. I love playing the guitar on stage. Because it almost
0: good skill
3: wasn't that
0: too.
3: Way. I know, right? No, it just, I was so worried. I was very adamant. I was like, I would love to just play guitar mm-hmm. on stage. I would love it for it to be me and to learn that skill and for it to happen for the audience. And I'm very happy to do it.
1: So, yeah, we had a backup plan that it was going to look like he was playing it and it wasn't going to be him playing it. And mm-hmm. I could see the look of just outright crush on his face Aww. When I said that. And we made it work. And thankfully, you know, like that show, that song, and this is not nothing to do with Cody's playing, it doesn't matter how well the guitar is played mm-hmm. for that moment.
0: Right, right, yeah. So, well, I've used up so much of your time. Before I let you go, I want to know, is there anything coming up that you want to mention, David, coming up post?
1: Well, like you said before we got on air, we turn right around after this and do Penelope, which is her take on the Odyssey, Penelope being Odysseus's wife, right? So, you know, it is an incredible story.
0: And another timely thing.
1: And it just won the Richard Rodgers Award, which, you know, like there have been things like Rent and, you know, Spring Awakening that has been the product of. So we're really excited to do that. And it stars the inimitable Colleen Cherry with a 6-piece band on stage that's all strings, percussion, and keys, and it's just going to be gorgeous. Come out and see that. And then we just booked Cassandra Rose for a side project.
0: Oh, nice.
1: And she's going to do a weekend over Penelope as well. And of course, we have the whole new season on sale.
0: And go for that. So just, and I want to mention, and I totally clicked away from what I was looking at for you. And so Penelope starts in August on August, the previews in the August 21st is when that opens. American Idiot runs Thursdays through Sundays, 2 p.m. on Sundays, 7:30 p.m. Thursday, Friday, Saturday. Do you have any more matinees for it?
1: Not currently, no.
0: Right, yeah. So, and if it is insanely great, is it possible for you to add shows, or is it?
1: It is possible,
0: but probably not.
1: I would really recommend people get in on the dates we have.
0: Right, yeah. So, and then, Kiara, yes. Is there anything coming up for you that you want to mention?
2: I can't talk fully about my next contract at the moment, but I am taking a little small break, and I'm going to go to Europe for 2 weeks. So.
0: Oh, good for you. That's awesome. Good for you. What part of Europe?
2: We're traveling from London to Amsterdam, Scotland, and Iceland.
0: Oh,
2: so.
0: Nice. That sounds great.
1: I'm jealous. Put me in your suitcase.
0: Jealous.
2: Pack David up.
0: Yay. And Cody, you have anything you want to mention?
3: I do. I'm not restricted by my contract to say. I am reprising my role that I performed at Job Site Theater of Richard Dreyfuss and The Shark is Broken. Mm-hmm. I'm going to be doing it at Broadway Palm Dinner Theater down in Fort Myers.
0: Oh, good.
3: And that'll be from mid-October, mid-November.
0: Right.
3: Very excited to do that.
1: Well, if we're plugging stuff, I'll be back on stage with my beautiful wife in the fall in The Jabe with Stephen King's Misery.
0: You're allowed to mention her name.
1: I am. Summer Bonenkamp.
3: Yay.
1: So Summer Bonenkamp and I will be in Misery in The Jabe this
0: October.
1: Sounds
0: wonderful. Well, cool. Well, thank you all so much. American Idiot, if you want some more information, you can go online to jobsitetheater.org, and the information is right there on their front page. We'll be right back. I'm going to play some music for you. I want to mention, I think we're giving tickets away. I got to go check. We should be giving tickets away to Girls Rock for tomorrow night. I'm going to play a brand new song by Hex Appeal, one of the stars of Girls Rock here on Art in Your Ear. If you are interested in getting a pair of tickets to Girls Rock tomorrow night in St. Petersburg, you can send me an email and tell me the name of the band that I am playing right now. I just said their name here on Art in Your Ear. The email is dj@wmnf.org.

right. That is big fun. I want to say hi to Rena. Thank you so much for writing in. And once again, we do have, let's see. There we go. Girls Rock, one pair of tickets to give away. Saturday, July 18th at Janice Live. 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If you email us, dj@wmnf.org, you get a pair of tickets to that show. Otherwise, what's going on around town? I don't have a lot for you in front of me. Sorry, I was just so enthralled with our guests that I did not do all of the work that I should have. Coming up just after this show is The Scoop, local headlines, and then E-Love will be doing her beautiful global electronica show for you. After that, of course, is the live music showcase. It looks like they're setting up in the studio, Mike Eisenstadt's studio, and then that's followed by Reverend Billy and Marvelous Marvin with their really fun show of roots, rock, comedy, history, rock and roll history, and absolute, you never know what is going to come out of their mouth stuff. Then we get into classic R&B and soul with the Steve the Hitman. And then we get at 8 o'clock is the Soul Kitchen, which is this beautiful, beautiful smorgasbord of rhythm-based music. It's all types. It's got R&B, soul, rock, jazz, blues, pop, everything on it. And they talk about food. And then we end our night with Flashback Friday, which, again, also is Florida-based blues and soul. So nothing to miss here on WMNF. All right, we're going to go out. I just wanted to play a song. Pepper, but I'm not going to have time to do that. So instead, we're going to do some a song for one of our beautiful volunteers. This is Corcovado. 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I'll be back next week. I look forward to chatting with you. I think we're doing the movie. What's it called? Jelly Roll? Jellyfish? We have a movie people coming in next Friday, so I'm excited about that. I should go do my research. Sorry. You have listened to WMNF. All right, I'm out of here. Listen to music. Take care. Love you. Bye.

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1: I'm Sean Cunahan with the WMNF News headlines. The Immigration and Customs Enforcement officer who shot a Colombian man in Maine this week is an Army veteran who has struggled with serious mental health issues since early childhood. That's according to close relatives who spoke to the Associated Press. Several of David Brilliette's close relatives say he told them he was the ICE officer who shot 25-year-old Johan Sebastian Duran Guerrero on Monday. They say Brilliette never should have been given a badge and gun, and they accuse him of attacking women in his life over the years. His troubling past further challenges how little the Department of Homeland Security has vetted recruits as it went on a hiring spree to help carry out President Trump's immigration crackdown. The city of St. Petersburg received $2 million in state funding for storm damage improvement projects. WMNF's Luisa Campos reports the project will take place at the Shore Acres neighborhood.
2: The project is a part of the St. Pete Agile Resilience Initiative to prevent flooding by working on sewer and water systems. They use stormwater pump stations, which drain out the water that accumulates on lower streets and discharge it into the bay. But it only works for rainfall, not for hurricane surges such as Hurricane Helene in 2024. Claude Tinkersley is the City of St. Petersburg's Public Works Administrator and says the new pumps will have a big impact on the neighborhoods.
3: So we're talking about the ability to suck out and pump away 4 Olympic swimming pools every minute out of a neighborhood. That's a lot of water.
2: Tinkersley says the 4 new Short Acre stations will cost about $100 million. As of now, the project has a total of $3 million of state funding, $2 million from the 2026-2027 state budget and another from the year prior. Additionally, St. Pete residents will be voting on whether to raise the stormwater utility fee to pay for the project quicker and have it completed before the expected 2031 timeline. For WMNF News, I'm Luisa Campos.
1: This week, the city of St. Petersburg launched a new initiative to develop affordable housing on land owned by places of worship. WMNF's Joniah Carter has more about the Yes in God's Backyard program.
4: The program aims to provide housing through unused land owned by local congregations, especially for veterans and youth who have aged out of foster care. Reverend Dr. Kenneth Irby is the Faith and Community Justice Liaison for the City of St. Petersburg. He says this is an exciting yet important opportunity to help solve the city's limited housing issues.
5: And affordable housing is inextricably connected to available land. God's not making new land, and so we have to be wise stewards of the property that is available. And fortunately, there are several faith organizations that own land that could be developed for this purpose.
4: The program is partnering with Florida Housing Coalition and Foundation for a Healthy St. Petersburg, which will help guide and educate local congregations willing to participate in this project.
5: In addition to local development, the city is partnering, is offering to partner and to educate faith organizations with what it takes to develop those properties and spaces like site planning and navigating the funding resources that are needed, the architectural design, the environmental review, all of the elements of property development that many faith organizations haven't had to deal with since they built their first structures.
4: This month, the Yes in God's Backyard program will be hosting its first informational session for local congregations. Congregations like Palm Lake Christian Church are already moving forward with housing projects in their land. For WMNF News, I'm Janiah Carter.
1: Florida saw a spike in first-time jobless claims coming out of the extended Independence Day holiday weekend. The U.S. Department of Labor estimated 7,100 initial unemployment applications were filed last week. That's up from 4,500 the week ending July 4th. The figure is the highest for a week since the first week of June when 7,600 claims were filed as the state came out of the Memorial Day holiday period. Since the start of the year, the state has averaged 5,900 claims a week. Expect thunderstorms and locally heavy rain today with highs in the mid-80s. Scattered thunderstorms tonight, overnight lows in the mid-70s. Rain tomorrow morning with scattered afternoon thunderstorms and highs in the mid-80s. There's a good chance of rain on Sunday as well. I'm Sean Canaan with the WMNF News headlines.
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And you're listening to Ultrasounds right here on WMNF Tampa. Just up, we heard Dreaming in Motion by Arenza, Clara the Blind by Valoria. And we opened up with the Bahata Karam, which is a mantra to shift your mindset from scarcity to prosperity. And kind of allows you to hold the reality of whatever comes to you as a gift and a miracle, and puts you in a different mindset so that when you're in a different mindset, you can attract different things. And this next track's called Keep It Moving by Soul. 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

And you just heard Luna de Fuego by Palm Monkey right there. You're listening to WMNF Tampa. We've got about 15 more minutes to go. This is Ultrasounds. My name's E-Love. And before that, Don't Kill My Vibe by Adrian Fira. Moth to a Flame and Loco was that set. All of the track listings are up on WMNF.org. Look it up on the schedule. And this track's called I Feel You, Enoma.

0: And you've been listening to Ultrasounds. We're on every Friday, 1 p.m. till 2 p.m. We've got a couple of minutes left. Then coming up next is the NPR News, followed by the Live Music Showcase. Just up, we heard Parachute. Prior to that, Find a Way. And we opened up that set with I Don't. Quick announcement, and we're going to get back to the show.
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My name's E-Love.

0: 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That was awesome.
1: Thank you so much.
0: Of course. You guys have like a really great like synergy together. I already noticed that already.
1: Of course,
0: you like are great when it comes to camera work, you know, just livening up the stage a lot.
1: Thank you. That means so much, especially being on a radio show. It's like you're not like in front of a huge live crowd or anything. So I'm like, let's do it.
0: Come on, everybody, get pumped up. It's like one, five
1: it's like,
0: people.
1: Let's go.
2: We want to see a pit.
1: Right. Like, I don't care if there's one person or 1,000 people in the crowd. I'm going to give them like the best possible show that I absolutely can.
0: Which is awesome and a great trait to have. And I can see that within all of you as well. So when it comes to music, I saw in an interview that you said it was like kind of like writing in your diary. Mm-hmm. It was like a way to express emotion. And like you said, that song was about your ex. So how has music and songwriting been like, you know, an outlet for you?
1: Well, I started songwriting when I was like in eighth grade, and I feel like it's really helped me get through a lot of hard times or even like good times. Like a lot of the time I'll just be inspired by things around me, my friends, or just things that I've been through. And sometimes I'll wake up in the middle like, of the night and like hear songs in my head and I'll have to like write them down. But a lot of the time I write my songs just based on what I go through and what I see. It's so funny because I just like, I feel like it's a way of therapy for me. Mm. Like, I'm like, I'm going through this thing. Let me like write about this. Or I'll hear somebody like saying something in public. Like they'll say a line. I'm like, that's like a great song idea. We should make that a song. So that's like where a lot of my songwriting kind of comes from. And I use it like, especially diary entries. Like it's just a form of therapy at this point.
0: Doing it in eighth grade, that's the perfect age to do it because so much is happening in your mind.
1: Like crushes, and then your friends are going through breakups, and you're just like, oh my gosh, getting bullied, especially. Like, that was one of my big ones was when I was younger, I was bullied a lot. So, like, I went through a lot of, you know, hard times with that, and then I started writing about it, and that's kind of what inspired the first album called The Future Starts Now. It was like relationships, and then like kind of getting through bullying or people being mean to you.
0: Mm. Well, I mean, they're not the ones on the radio show right now, so I think you win by default.
1: Aww.
0: But that's awesome. So, I also know that, Adam, you also are a bit of a songwriter as well.
2: Yeah, so Sam and I have been playing together for years in a project before this band. Very different brand, mm-hmm. a lot heavier. I grew up in South Florida playing like the heaviest music I could possibly find or create, like death metal and thrash metal and, you know, metalcore and things like that. So, but when I met Eleni, we played a couple songs, and I'm like, I know this is going to be a good fit. I know a drummer. I know a bass player.
1: I'm like, let's
2: go.
0: So you all already kind of just knew each other like by proxy?
2: Yeah.
1: I met Adam through Facebook, ironically enough. We met in like a Facebook group because I was looking to like play live shows and things, and I had these songs, and I was like, I really want to form a band. And I was like, but how do I do that? And my mom's like, Eleni, just go on Facebook, find one of those Tampa music groups, and just like see if anyone bites. And then I met Adam through there, and then like the rest is history.
2: Yeah, awesome. So the Uprising, us guys, we knew each other prior from different bands, and I had always run into James out and about. Like I'd go to concerts and I always run into him somewhere and we end up hanging out and everything. So I just knew like we always just got along good. So I knew that would be a good fit. And then, you know, playing with Sam for years, I knew I'm like, this is going to be perfect. So, and it's been fun. That was over 2 years ago we got together. And actually our first show we ever played was at Crowbar.
0: Awesome.
2: And then we're playing at Crowbar tonight as well, so we're gonna it starts at 5 p.m. our doors, and we go on early. We go on at 6:30, so get there early if you're listening. But it's, you know, it's kind of like come full circle of us playing there, and now this is our last time ever playing that venue, and it's, you know, it's bittersweet, so we're gonna miss it.
0: R.I.P. the Crowbar.
1: I know.
2: It's the best.
1: It literally is so good there. I love Crowbar. I'm sad that like they're closing. I'm like, no, come on.
0: Yeah, it really does suck.
2: Yeah.
0: Speaking of performing, any song that you got to play that you're going to play tonight, possibly as a teaser?
1: Let's see. What do you guys want to do? What are we thinking in the morning? I'd Miss Me Too.
2: Yeah, we got a brand new song.
3: I'd be down for I'd Miss Me Too.
1: Let's do it.
2: We want to do that?
3: Yeah.
2: So this is a song that's, when's this going to be out? Do you know yet?
1: Soon.
2: All right,
1: we have the song recorded and ready to go. We pretty much have an album ready to go.
2: The video's been recorded as well, filmed. There's just finishing the editing. So this is a brand new song. It's going to be out hopefully in the next week or two.
1: Well, that's in the morning.
2: Yeah. In the morning, yeah. Mm-hmm. Oh, what song do we want to do?
1: I'd Miss Me Too.
2: Oh, well, this is another is a song we're not even close to releasing.
1: It's ready to go. We just have to make a video for it, so that's the part of that process.
2: Well, I was going to play the wrong song, so.
1: Well, good thing you did.
3: We could have found out.
2: Yeah, that's true.

0: tone, please record your message. After you have finished recording, please hang up and never call again.
1: You're tuned in to WMNF's Live Music Showcase in Tampa. I'm Alexis Thompson, and we're with Eleni and the Uprisings. That was a cool little outro there. I liked that.
0: Thank you.
1: Oh, gosh. But thank you for that. Thank you for that. It's like a little introduction of me. Thank you. Anyways, let's talk a bit about like the creative part of, you know, having a band, promotion,
0: sure,
1: music videos, songwriting, and all that.
0: Oh, one of my favorite topics. Let's go.
1: Awesome.
0: I'm dropping my pick now.
1: Did you just make a joke about dropping that earlier?
0: Yeah, no, literally. I love to drop my picks. That's why I have this handy thing up here.
1: Oh, neat. It's like sticky?
0: Yeah, no, it's really cool. It like latches onto the mic stand, and then you can like put as many picks in there as you want to.
1: Awesome.
0: And displays them too. It's like, ooh, it's kind of art-like, but useful.
1: Neat. Anyways, songwriting, music videos, editing, and all of that. So how do you guys navigate that, really, when it comes to juggling all of it?
0: Honestly, it's a lot. Like, so one of the biggest things that I do is, like, I pretty much, when I am not full-time working as a musician, I work at a hospital. And I work full-time to pretty much save up my money and then pour it directly into everything that we do with the band, whether it's saving up to go record or whether it's saving up for music videos and promotion and things. Like, I pretty much just, like, work like crazy to pour right back into the band, because I feel like one of the best ways to really invest in yourself and invest in something is by going all in and just doing it. Just, like, trying your best and being like, you know what? I don't care. This is going to make people happy someday, and, like, we're going to just pour everything into it. So,
1: awesome. So do you all like have like second jobs, or are all of you or any of you like actually like full-time like all around musicians? Like you do it like
2: I wish.
0: Someday. Yeah.
2: No, we all have jobs, and then we do this as much as we can, and you know, and it's a crazy industry. You just got to keep putting out your best music, the best, you know, production, whatever you can do, and just keep building. You know, it's not easy to navigate through this industry, especially now when music's free.
0: Right.
2: So you're not, you know, you're not selling a product. You're not, you know, you're selling T-shirts. We're traveling T-shirt salesmen. And that's basically how we're making our money, is at the door and selling merch. You know, there's not a lot of money in music as there used to be. It sure is there when you get into the billions of streams. I know that's different, but we're not quite there yet. So.
0: Hopefully someday.
3: Yeah, we're close. We're
2: getting there. Just one more billion to go, and we're there.
1: Just like, come on, guys. Just a few more, a couple million.
0: Yeah. Yeah, like whenever I am not working, I'm pretty much just working on music stuff 24/7, whether it's like working on songwriting or like I've been working on like trying to learn audio production a little bit, because I'd love to be able to like someday record us as a band by myself. So I've been like experimenting with that and then recording demos and things, or I'll be at work and I'll be like, oh my gosh, I have a song in my head. I got to write this down. And then I'll go home and be like, all right, Logic Pro, lock in. Got to go ahead and record this before I forget everything.
1: That is one thing. It's like, as soon as it's out of my head, it's gone. It's gone. I'm not
0: going to
1: get back.
0: I have to be in the back room, like, random words, singing this thing, and hopefully nobody hears me, you know?
1: Patient's just like, hello?
0: The call bell's going off. I'm like, shh, hold on, wait. I'm going to record this. Sampled call bell, you know?
1: It could be a good sample. You have done that?
0: I have done that, yeah. It's in the song that's not out yet, though.
1: Oh, damn. Almost there.
0: Soon we'll have an album again. Soon we'll have another album out, and, like, the songs are almost done being recorded, so we're working on that.
1: Cool. So how much like time would you say in average like you have to put into, you know, doing music and being creative collectively? I know you said like once you're off of the clock, you're like immediately at it.
0: Yeah.
1: But like, is there anything extra that you do?
0: I'm trying to think. Let's see. So I feel like time-wise, it's pretty much whenever I'm not working. Like, it's pretty much all the time. Even when I'm sleeping, I like wake up and I'm like, hey, I have a song. So I'm like always trying to invest in that. But yeah, no, it's just, I love the creative process, and even when I'm like working out or something, I'll include like my music. I'll like be singing and running and being like, all right, practice your, you know, with you can sing and run at the same time, you can do it at a show. Or I'll be like doing choreography, because in a lot of our music videos, I do dances and things, and I choreograph those myself.
1: Oh, cool.
0: So like go in my, like when I go by the back window and use it as like a dance mirror and just be like, all right, like how are we going to be doing this song? And like I'll have like ideas, like after playing Just Dance for years, I like came up with all these different dance ideas. So that's how I kind of incorporate that into the music.
1: That's real.
0: I never actually took dance classes. It was just like, all right, Just Dance 2 on repeat.
1: Just Dance 2 is like the best one.
0: It is. It's so good.
1: Next to like 2016.
0: Oh, yes. I still love Just Dance. Ugh, one of my faves.
1: All right. So Oh, before I forget, to all the viewers listening out there, we actually have a segment where you can ask the musicians anything. So basically, you would either email the DJ at WMNF.org, DJ at WMNF.org, or you can call into the studio, 813-239-9663, or you could comment on our lives. We're live on Facebook and on YouTube. So either way, we can find any of your comments that you have, and we'll tell them to you. And we like weird comments. You can be weird, not too weird, but weird enough. All right. So
2: we like weird, too. The weirder, the better.
0: Oh, so. Yeah.
1: As weird as they can take it. As weird as they can take it.
0: We have
1: it.
0: A good sense of humor, guys.
1: Do you have another song for us at all?
0: Yeah. Let's do Mean People, since we were talking about bullying. Why not, right?
3: There you go.

0: You're tuned in to WMNF's live music showcase in Tampa. We're with Eleni and the Uprisings. That was awesome.
1: Elena.
0: Eleni. Eleni.
1: Eleni. I heard. Sorry, I had to correct you.
0: Hey, correct me.
2: Better. Honestly, I'll take it as long as it's close, you know?
0: You can correct me if you want. This is your name.
2: It's close enough.
0: I would hate to mess up your name. I know you said Eleni in the beginning, so I was like, okay, it's Eleni. How did I say it? Elena?
2: Yeah, I think Eleni, right?
0: Eleni.
2: Eleni? Or just go by Eleni, like whatever is like easiest for people. I know my name's a little tough.
0: No, I want to get it as right as I can, but I'll go with. But I'll do Eleni if it helps.
2: Perfect. Yeah, that's perfect. Awesome.
0: All right.
1: And that's James over there.
2: James!
0: Of course.
2: Or just James because he's singular, you know?
3: I am just
2: he's
3: one
2: just
3: James.
2: One James.
1: Some people call him Jimmy.
3: Not confused.
2: Jimmy.
3: James.
2: Just James.
1: Just one James, not plural.
2: And then we have Sam on the drums back here, too. He's hiding in the drum room.
0: We can get a peek of him.
3: Yeah, we had to
2: Sam,
3: put him in his
2: Sam, woo woo!
1: There he is.
4: Hi, guys.
2: Hey!
4: I play drums.
0: So, speaking of instruments, how did you all each come to the instrument that you're playing now? Like, did you always want to play that instrument? Did you get forced into it? Like,
2: you want to go first?
3: Yeah, I'll go first. So, I actually had been playing guitar since I was about 8 years old. And then I'm from Ohio. So, when I moved down to Florida, the first band I joined in Florida, they didn't need a guitarist, but they needed a bassist. And they were like, hey, it's pretty close. I'm going to try. So I went to Guitar Center. I bought the absolute cheapest bass they had there. It was
2: $180. That's okay.
3: And
0: comparatively, yeah.
1: That's
3: right.
1: Expensive back then.
3: Yeah, right. That's like $1,000 now.
4: Yeah.
3: And then, you know, I learned how to play it. And, it was fun. I really enjoyed it. I progressed pretty okay, pretty fast at it. And then probably after like playing for a couple years, that same band lost one of the guitarists and they're like, hey, well, do you want to move back over to guitar? Do you want to stay on bass? And I was like, no, I think I'm good here. Yeah. So I came to play bass. Now I still have guitars and I still play guitar from time to time and record a little bit with it. But any live band that I've been in since then, I play bass.
0: Yeah. And I see you have a 5-string. So you're like actually into it for real.
3: Yeah. Yeah.
0: I tried. I got a bass on a whim, and then I was like, first of all, this thing's huge. I forgot that size was important when it comes to picking out instruments. And also, it was just like, it was so confusing for me. I gave up.
2: Aww.
0: Yeah. I did.
3: That's why I'm not sponsored, but I love the Ibanez sound gear because the necks are a lot thinner, especially with a 5-string. For you radio people, I'm not a tall person. So it's a lot easier to actually reach all of them. Mm-hmm. And I started playing a 5-string because my previous band did a lot of drop D and I hated bringing multiple basses and having to swap between the two, so I was like, I'll just get the 5th string and then I don't need to swap them. And yeah, I love the extended range, and so now I only own 5-string basses.
0: Oh, cool.
1: Very cool. Didn't Sam used to play, didn't you start out like playing marching band stuff?
5: Well, actually I it was in church when I was a kid. I was raised in a really religious atmosphere in a Pentecostal church, and the Pentecostals like to have pretty lively music. And I can remember from a very young age being mesmerized by the first drummer that I ever saw. And so, I knew pretty early on that I wanted to play drums, and then it didn't really come to fruition until I was about 10 years old. Started playing in church, started taking lessons, and then that just kind of graduated into, all the bands at middle school and high school, and I was in marching band, jazz band, concert, all the bands, all the way through middle and high school.
2: Slay.
5: marched a year of drum corps in between my junior and senior year. So music has always just kind of been part of my life. And if I could just rewind for a second and hit back on something you guys were talking about, success for a musician, I just want to add to that real quick and say, success, I don't think for any artist, whether you're a musician or otherwise, should ever be measured in how much money you've made or how much attention you've gained. If you have a book of work that means something to you, and especially to you, something that you can come back on over years and conjure up the smiles or the tears or whatever it is that you need in your life at that moment, you've already been successful. So thanks, guys.
0: Preach, preacher.
2: That was awesome. Sam, that was so good. Oh my gosh.
0: That was awesome.
2: I totally agree with that, though, about music success. I feel like
1: absolutely.
2: I don't know. I feel like whenever I record a song that I wrote and, like, I just get to hear it out loud and, like, hear it with all the instruments. Because a lot of the time when you're just, like, when you get a song in your head, you're like, all right, I can hear it. Now I just got to, I wish I could just plug it into my brain, into the computer, and just, like, download it down. But when you actually go through the process and fully record everything, that's one of my favorite, like, parts, because you get to listen to this and you're like, wow, like, this is finally, like, a real thing out of my brain, like, and now the world gets to hear this too, and it's just, like, such an exciting feeling. It's not just about, like, streams or about money, not even close.
1: Yeah, I think I think music is something you, most people know they want to do at a young age. It's just something you're drawn to. Like, I feel like, you know, when I think about growing up, my mom and my stepdad, they used to listen to a lot of, like, classic rock, like Zeppelin and Hendrix, mm-hmm. and, you know, I'd hear Black Sabbath and things like that, and I'm like, I want to do that. Like, that's like, there was no other thing I wanted to do in life but to play an instrument, and it was guitar is what I wanted to play. And I begged for a guitar, and they, at some point, they bought my sister an electric guitar and sent her to go take lessons. And she had this guitar. For whatever reason, they bought her one. But she would never play it, never practice it. I ended up stealing it from her. And she had, like, a Mel Bay book or whatever, like a beginner's book, but it showed you the names of the strings, it showed you the notes, it showed you the chords. And I'd sit there and play and play and play. And then I'd put on, like, one of my stepdad's album, and I'd play, like, War Pigs by Black Sabbath over and over, like, 8 hours a day, the same song. Just annoying the crap out of my sister and everybody in the house. But
2: your poor sister, but that's also so good.
1: It's just something that, you know, certain things you're driven towards, and you just know, this is what I want to do.
0: Awesome. I think that's great. And it's also good to have that at such an early age, because that way you, like, you know that you're on track to whatever it is that you want, especially if you're, like, very determined about it. It's like, nothing's going to sway me here. Awesome. So, another song you gotta play?
2: Sure. What are we doing? Let's do. Ooh. Wanna do Harley Quinn? That's one of my favorites.
0: You got the outfit.
2: Oh, yeah. This is actually for our new music video for In the Morning, but the Harley Quinn video hopefully someday will come out and it will have a similar theme.

0: You're tuned in to WNF's Live Music Showcase in Tampa. My name's Alexis, and we're with Lainey and the Uprisings. I'm not messing this up again.
1: No, it was perfect.
0: Good.
1: You're great.
0: Thank God. Okay, so we talked a bit about, you know, venues like the Crowbar, RIP once again. Mm-hmm. You got a button for them and everything.
1: Aww.
0: Yeah, it says Long Live Crowbar.
1: Oh, I love it. Oh, that's so cute.
0: Yeah, the other one says Support Local DJs.
1: Slay. So good.
0: Awesome. Yeah, I know. So what makes a good venue to you guys?
2: I'm gonna hop into this one.
3: A stage.
2: I feel like it's kind of a really tricky question, right? Because, you know, there's been a lot of shows, you know, with some other bands that I played in that we've walked in. It's been a really big stage. They've had a green room, you know, with snacks and drinks, and it's been really, really nice. And then the crowd sucks, and you don't ever want to go back, you know. But on the off side, you know, I've also done a lot of shows where you go in, there's no green room. Stage is okay, right? But, like, the people are just awesome.

0: the people are great, right? And, you know, I think the community and the people that go is kind of what makes the venue. And I think that's what makes the venue great, which is also kind of a reason why it really sucks the Crowbar's going out.
1: Yeah.
0: Because, you know, the Crowbar did kind of have all of it. Yeah. You know, they have a nice stage.
2: Exactly.
0: Right. They have a nice stage. They got a nice green room. They always give you drinks. The the people are awesome, right? It kind of checks all the boxes.
3: Yeah, sound system's great. It's got a cool vibe, yeah. You know, it's stickers everywhere.
1: Yeah,
3: you
1: it's, know, it's like writing on the wall.
3: You know, it's punk rock. It's going to be fun.
0: Yeah, a great venue is one that you go into the bathroom and you can't see any of the paint.
2: You're just like, what does it say?
1: Because everyone just got stickers in.
0: Right.
3: Sharpies, markers.
2: I feel like venue wise, I mean, like, you can literally play anywhere. I mean, if they have a great sound system or a great vibe, like, that is awesome. I love when they have cool lighting, but like James said, like, the biggest thing for me is like the energy there. Like, if you have a group of five people even just up front that are like enjoying it, I'm like, all right, let's go, best venue ever, like, let's play this. Like,
1: so you're my five favorite people.
2: Yeah. Mm-hmm. Yeah, honestly, it's like the vibe of the people, and I guess like, yeah, like the energy of the venue.
1: Awesome. Have you ever had an experience with the crowd where you're just like, oh, this is like the crowd I'm going to remember for like the rest of my life? Like a really good crowd.
3: I think our very first show, surprisingly, we thought we were opening and we ended up being put as the headliner. We ended up putting
2: it was our first show, too.
3: It was our first
2: Literally our first show as a band out here
3: at Crowbar. They gave us a chance. Thank you. We show up, and at the time, Neon Dreams was a song that their newest song we've just been pushing, and it was a great crowd. It was just a local show, but I mean, it was a good sized crowd, and there were people up front, a group of people jumping up and down singing the words to Neon Dreams, and we've never played a show before, and I'm like, these
2: like,
3: people know our music.
2: Like,
3: this
2: how do you guys
3: awesome.
2: Know who we are? Like, thank you.
3: When you see that, when you see people singing along to songs that, you know, original songs, it's That always hits me the most, where I'm like, okay, we've made some kind of impact. Somebody's, you know,
2: into it. That was like the coolest thing, especially with Neon Dreams, because, like, I mean, at first I was like, I've never played a song like this live before. It was very much so synthwave, and, like, I mean, I love doing all kinds of music, but that one is just very different from a lot of our other catalog. So I was like, oh my gosh, like, we're playing this for the first time live. Like, we're playing it for the label that it was released on. Like, it was a big deal. And then when people knew it, I was like, wow, this is crazy.
1: It was one of the first songs I listened to. It's a good song. What can I say?
2: Thank you so much.
1: It was that and Poison were like the first two songs that I listened to. And I was like, oh, this is legit. I'm doing research and I'm just like, oh, this is nice.
2: Thank you.
1: Of course. So when it comes to like super bad crowds, you don't have to name names, by the way. You don't have to. Just
3: I got their names, first and last name, home address.
2: You hold grudges?
3: Yeah.
4: We know where you live.
0: I will name names.
1: But when it comes to like super bad crowds, like what was like the worst that you've experienced?
0: The worst that I've experienced is when the venue got the dates wrong and the entire crowd, this was in Fort Lauderdale, and the entire crowd thought they were coming in for R&B, and this was my heavy metal band. That was the most miserable crowd I've ever played for.
1: Oh, no.
3: And we never went back to that.
2: That's
3: bad.
2: Aww.
3: I played a show once in South Florida. It might have been Fort Lauderdale as well. And we were, like I said, real heavy, almost thrash metal. And there was a bunch of skinheads there, and they didn't like us. And it was a barbecue. It was an outside thing, and they were grilling and stuff. And one of the guys started throwing raw meat at us.
2: Oh my goodness. Oh. That sounds like one of my nightmares. Then, like, I'd wake up at like, God, you know, 1 a.m. and be
3: and
2: like,
3: then
2: oh my
3: luckily
2: gosh.
3: People stepped in, like did their own crowd control, and this guy, he ended up getting thrown out. But
1: that's good.
3: That's got, yeah, getting raw hamburger meat thrown at you on stage, that wasn't fun.
0: Hey man, maybe he was telling you did a good job. Beef's maybe expensive, like, yeah. Right? Maybe he was giving you gifts, right?
3: True.
2: Honestly, true. I'd be like, let's cook it. No,
3: I didn't see it that way at the time.
1: No, because I was about to say, did you at least take the meat? Did you use it? Did you repurpose it?
3: Grilled it later. I sold it.
2: I've never actually had like a really bad like crowd situation, but like, and this is gonna be kind of weird to talk about because I feel like I try not to be negative or put anybody under the bus ever, but we had a show where we were supposed to play with this really really big like national act band, and they didn't tell us that the show was canceled and that they were postponing their tour until 4 days before the show. So we had been promoting the show for like months. We were like pushing it and pushing it, advertising, talking about it. And then all of a sudden, 4 days before this massive show with like a band that has played Warped Tour, has played Rockville, they're just like, oh yeah, we're just not doing it anymore. And they didn't like really announce it either. So we're like, we have to go to this place and we have to tell these poor people like, hey, they canceled and never told anybody.
3: I've been there.
2: So that was like, a really rough situation because I was like, they're probably going to think that we've been lying this whole time. They're going to be like, oh, they weren't actually going to open for that band. But no, like, it was crazy. And I'll never forget that because I was just like, what in the world just happened? Like, we were so excited, so pumped for the show, promoting it, and then just like, nothing. So I was like, hey guys, like, come in free. Like, just have a good time.
1: Was it like through a text? Which, like, by the way, it's not happening.
4: No.
2: Kind of. It was. How do we even find out? I don't even remember.
0: Didn't they post a new date on social media?
3: Yeah,
0: or something?
3: So yeah, they never announced the show was canceled. They just
2: never
3: announced,
2: told us.
3: Like, the event page disappeared, and then the new event page went up, and it was a different date at a different venue, like, months later.
0: Yeah.
2: And we were the ones who booked the bands for the original show. So we had, like, three or four bands, including us, ready to open for them. So it was kind of, like, insulting in a way, because I was like, now these poor people that I'm trying to, like, become friends with are like, wow, like...
3: Yeah,
2: you guys invited us to do the show. Now it's not happening. And it was for a big band, too. Like,
3: big
2: one that, like, probably everybody in this room would know.
3: Yeah. Can we say their name?
0: No.
1: I don't know. Probably not.
2: I probably shouldn't say that. I don't want to be a diss. It was just kind of a hard
3: one. But, like, we're the ones that reached out because basically we got free reign. They said, hey, you know, you're going to be the supporting act. And they were like, do you know anybody else that wants to play, like, locally that's going to be good and it's going to bring a following? So we reached out to people that we respect, and this was like a couple of days before the show. We got to get a hold of them and be like, hey, that show's not happening now. You know, we're the bearer of bad news now.
2: Right. It's hard when you work too, because I was at work, I think, when I found out it happened, and I was like, all right, like, I'm literally like working at a hospital full time. Like, I don't have time to just stop and be like, hey everybody, like, this is not happening now.
1: Yeah.
2: So that was a crazy experience, not necessarily venue wise, but like, just I guess
1: that
2: situation
1: sucks.
0: Fun time. Good times.
1: That sucks. But I mean, hey, once again, you're on the radio right now.
2: Thank you guys for having us again. I'm so happy to be here.
1: Speaking of the radio, thank you to all of you who are watching us today, and a special thank you to the people who helped make this show happen, our volunteers. So on sound, we have Pam Robinson, audio assistant Jeremy McGowan.
3: Sounds amazing in my earphones.
1: Video director today is Ed Lehman. Yes, he's back, by the way. He's back.
0: Woo, he's back.
1: And AJ Marshall. On cameras, we have Adrian Horton. We have Tati Molina and Phoenix Page. Board op today is Charlie Cushing. And of course, we have me here. So thank you all for watching us and, you know, continue to watch us. So we have time for two more songs. What you got for us?
2: Do you guys want to do, what are you thinking?
0: In the morning infatuation.
2: Absolutely.
0: Okay.
1: You keep talking about in the morning. I need to know.
3: This song will be out very soon.
4: So it's what happens after night.
2: I wrote in the morning after a celebrity breakup kind of situation. So I was one of those kids that grew up listening to a ton of different artists, reading like Tiger Beat magazine, being like all into the celebrities and stuff. And for a while, I even worked for a radio station and did like my own little radio show where I would talk about like celebrity news and different like pop songs and stuff. And so one of my favorite artists ever is Avril Lavigne. And when her and Madsen broke up, I was like, oh my gosh. Because I was not expecting it. Like, I just love her so much and wanted her to be happy. So I remember like driving home in the rain in my car, and I wrote this song because I was like, wow, like, I cannot believe they actually broke up. This is so sad. I was so invested. I was like, oh.

0: Cause I'll be mourning you.
1: 6 minutes. All right. Welcome back. We're tuned into WNF's Live Music Showcase in Tampa. My name's Alexis, and we're with Lainey and the Uprisings. Guys, we are almost at that time, sadly. But if you're on live on Facebook or on YouTube right now, you could be able to hear an extra song that will be playing to the top of the hour at 3:01. So stay in for tuned for that. So guys, so first of all, I love the backstory to that.
0: Thank you.
1: I'm just as nosy and invested in people's lives.
0: I love celebrity couples. Like, I was all invested in Avril Lavigne and Maude Sun, and then like MGK and Megan Fox, and I was just like, wow, punk couple.
1: Oh my gosh, the MGK Megan Fox thing was
0: I was like, whoa.
1: The ring, that's what got me. I was like, what? Oh my, this is dedication I did not hear of before. Goodness.
0: Oh, I know. I was like so surprised. I was like, what? But that's really cool, I guess.
1: Are there any other like weird inspiration, I guess weird inspirations that you pulled from for songs?
0: I've written songs from like TV shows and stuff. And like different shows. Like I have a song that's not out yet that's like talks about like first responders and things like that. And I got it from like 911 and like Arrow.
1: I mean, hey, inspiration's inspiration. It comes in many different forms.
2: Well, the Infatuation.
0: Oh, yeah. Wow, we're literally about to play that and even think of it. So Infatuation is one of our rock songs, and I actually wrote this song about two different things. I was reading a book, and I was like, ooh, this is a really cool story. And then I was also like obsessed with the Vampire Diaries. Like, I love the Vampire Diaries, and this song was written based on that show.
1: Oh, my gosh. Lay it on me.
2: All right.
1: I'm ready.

0: shirt.
1: One
2: short
1: one.
3: News.
1: Oh, you two did the WNF's live music showcase. My name's Alexis, and this is Lainey and the Uprising.
0: Which one?
1: Got one more.
0: What?
2: You should do Roller Coaster.
0: Roller Coaster? That's a short one. All right, let's do it.

0: Oh, yes, the Rhythm Revival here. WMNF. And you know, Marvelous Marvin's here because we start our first thing here at the NPR News Yodeling. And we have a full house. Well, Reverend Billy's not here. He's on tour went up in the Carolinas. I just came back from the Carolinas. We got P. Daddy here. P. Daddy, nice T-shirt, by the way.
1: Thank you very much.
0: Dundon, Florida, right? Dude, we got Sister Patty. Also, you live in Dundon, right?
2: Yes, but I'm not really here.
0: And where are you?
2: I'm yet to be determined.
0: All right, P. Daddy, are you here?
1: TBD. Oh, hell yeah, I'm here.
0: All right, well, I just drove like 2,000 miles in a few days. So I'm half here. I'm delirious.
2: Where'd you go?
0: Not sure where I am now, so we'll get to that later. But I'm only half here. The good thing is you won't be able to tell the difference. It is the Rhythm Revival.
1: Which half is here?
0: It's the All 45 show. All 45s. No CDs. No Spotify. 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

0: WMNF 88.5, we're doing it up right now. It's the third or fourth annual All 45 show. And Sister Patty has helped me with these shows in the past. Now it's we got double duty. They said, how can Marvin play two turntables, all 45s? Well, by himself, he can't. So we got to have Sister Patty here and P. Daddy. I appreciate the help and to show my appreciation. Now, Patty, you have a theme song, correct? That we played on the show. So Shaky Patty Lou, right?
1: Yes.
0: And P. Daddy has a theme song too. And guess what? I come back from my dad's collection of a van full of 45s, and I found you each new theme songs.
1: Oh, no. Oh,
0: so Daddy Cool was the Rays. That was your theme song.
2: That's right.
0: And Shaky Patty Lou, and I forget, it was some obscure group out of Miami. Well, now I got another obscure group. This is Rick Tucker and the Picks on Columbia Records. By the way, we heard Lori and Larry Collins, Rock, Boppin' Baby. They were big stars in California. Larry Collins, who died just a couple years ago, he was a guitar whiz. He was like a teenage hotshot kid. He was incredible. We heard Wes Bryan doing the freeze, trying to cool us off a little bit here with two exclamation points. Freeze, two exclamation points, and we had the original Aladdin 45. These are all 45s. Let the good times roll. Many of these songs never played. My dad had them. He didn't like this music. You know, he worked in radio stations back in the day, and he would get duplicate copies of so many records. He would bring them home. He would give them to me for an allowance, and the rest of them just, like, gathered dust. And so we're going to dust them off and play some. And now we got one here for Sister Patty. It's your new theme song. This is Rick Tucker and the Picks. It's the All 45 show here on WMNF. Called Patty Baby.

0: WMNF 88.5 Sister Patty. That's it.
1: I kind of like it.
0: I know. And we're all singing along here. And now we got another song. This is going to be P. Daddy's new theme song. P. Daddy, are you with us?
2: Let me get my ears on.
0: There you go.
2: Absolutely.
0: You know, sometimes people get his name confused. And they, you know, instead of calling him P. Daddy, they call him Big Daddy. Because he has that persona. So I got a song here. This is by The Regents. This is called Big Daddy.
1: Ah.
0: This is on Era Records. And it start right when it started, I put this on. I go, I wonder if this will fit P. Daddy. And right away, P. Daddy, the song, it calls your name right away. Here we go. Original 45. These are all 45s here until 6 o'clock or until I pass out, whichever comes first. Here we go. This is for P. Daddy and the Rhythm Revival.
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0: 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Big Daddy.
1: I think I like that better than Daddy Cool. I really do.
0: I love how it winds down. We're playing all 45s here. Got a song for Sister Patty, a song for Pete. Now I got one for me. This is Joe Tex. It's called One Monkey, Don't Stop, No Show.

yes, he did. All right. So I'm saying to you who are listening, if you've been unlucky in love and lost somebody, and a voice come to you in the middle of the night and tell you to get up, listen, you better get on up. If you're having breakfast one morning, and a voice come to you at the table and say, get up, listen, I want you to get on up. If you're out on your job and a

0: WMNF 88.5. It is the Rhythm Revival. It's the third or fourth All 45 show. You got Pete Daddy, Sister Patty. Sister Patty, you've done these shows with me. How many we've done in the past?
1: I went back through the Facebook site too and tried to look it up. But I think four. And they're kind of either semi-annual or sometimes annual.
0: Coming up, I got my semi-annual semi-show. Truck driving, but not now.
2: Truck driving, man.
0: There you
2: driving
0: go.
2: I got just as hard as I can.
0: These are all 45s, no Spotify, no Nullify, no whatever. This is like the way this music was meant to be heard. We got more coming up. Right now, let's go to Juanita, the WMNF News. Good afternoon, Juanita.
3: Good afternoon, everybody.
1: Where for now?
3: Yes. Thank you and good afternoon. I'm Juanita Hurtado Huérfano with the WMNF News Headlines. It is 3:31 p.m. Today, the FBI's Florida field office contacted the Manatee County Sheriff's Office about an investigation involving the county's EMS Deputy Chief of Operations. 46-year-old Zachary Molnar was linked to child sex abuse images in an FBI investigation into another suspect. The deputy EMS chief was identified through those photos and arrested today. According to the Tampa Bay Times, Manatee County government said Molnar is no longer employed with them. And Clearwater may soon renew its partnership with Duke Energy as the city's electricity provider. In a city council meeting earlier this week, Duke Energy proposed a 30-year agreement that includes multiple investments in Clearwater's infrastructure. One of these investments includes a second power line to improve the police department's electrical reliability. After a council member asked whether a long-term agreement was in the taxpayers' best interest, Duke Energy Florida President Melissa Seixas says it provides continuity.
4: As you heard in the city attorney's review of the memorandum of agreement, you can see that there are investments that we were making through the length of the agreement. And I think it allows us to invest more in many ways, having that longer term.
3: Previously, Clearwater wanted to replace Duke Energy with a city-owned municipal utility to lower costs for residents. Yesterday, City Council voted to move forward with the proposal in a unanimous vote. And this coming Monday is the last day to register or change your party affiliation if you want to vote in next month's primary election. Because Florida has closed primaries, only registered Republicans or Democrats can vote in their party's races, including governor, U.S. Senate, and state cabinet positions. More than 13.4 million Floridians are already registered. Half the surface of Lake Okeechobee is covered in blue-green algae. WGCU's Tom Bales has more.
5: Hundreds of square miles of Florida's largest lake is again blanketed in toxic blue-green algae. Fueling the algae are blazing summer temperatures, still waters, and agricultural runoff packed with nitrogen and phosphorus from too much fertilizer use. Every summer, Florida pays the price.
6: More than half the lake is covered with the bloom. It's scattered all over. It's a pretty bad one, pretty close to the worst.
5: Pilot Ralph Arwood flies over Lake Okeechobee every summer, filming what he sees. Recently, it was mile after mile of bright green streaks and patches. That were water that just didn't look like it should.
6: The rest of the lake that's not green is not looking particularly healthy, but at least it's not green. And it doesn't look like clean water. It's just kind of dirty looking.
5: An everyday algae bloom produces toxins that can sicken people and kill animals. Larger blooms close lakes and boat ramps, or collapse fisheries, turn some of Southwest Florida's treasured waterways into ecological disaster zones. Local clean water nonprofits commissioned an economic study that found a major algae bloom, like the one in 2019, would, today, cost the region $5.2 billion in economic losses and 43,000 jobs. The 2019 mega bloom began in Lake Okeechobee and made its way down the Caloosahatchee River. Once in the Gulf, it grew large and decimated coastal waters throughout the region for more than a year. While the blue-green algae bloom in the lake is a bad one this year, there's no indication that it's going to lead to a regional repeat of 2019. In Southwest Florida, I'm Tom Bayless.
3: Traffic is slow approaching downtown Tampa on I-275 South and I-4 West. Expect delays on I-75 approaching Temple Terrace. Tonight will be partially cloudy with stray thunderstorms and lows in the low 70s. Tomorrow it will be warm and rainy with highs in the high 80s. I'm Juanita Hurtado Huérfano with the WMNF News Headlines. 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

0: WMNF 88.5, a little beach music here. If you're shagging right now, it's a good day to be doing some shagging. That's the Drifters and Up Jump the Devil. And these are all 45s, and I'm playing it till 6 o'clock. Before that, on Peacock Records, Sensational Nightingales. It's Gonna Rain, and then we started out with the Spaniels, Stormy Weather, on VJ Records. And, you know, P. Diddy, it's kind of interesting. There is a song, that song, Stormy Weather. It's an old song, I think a George Gershwin song, if I'm not mistaken.
1: Exactly, yeah.
0: Harold Arlen, yeah. Somebody. At any rate, there was a doo-wop group did a version of that song, Stormy Weather. They were called the Five Sharps.
1: Never heard of them. Sorry.
0: But if you have that 45, P. Diddy, you can buy an island somewhere in the Bahamas. Because what happened? They printed up those records and the warehouse burned down. And only a couple made it out into the world.
1: Oh, my God.
0: And we got this 45 right here. This is sent out only to DJs. We're playing mostly a DJ versions, 45s. And again, the reason we play 45s on this show is because back in the day, that's how everybody heard the songs in glorious mono. And if you especially listen to the bass and the drums, it sounds rich and full. And we talked to Dan Penn, the great songwriter, a couple years ago, and he said, yeah, I like 45s. I got a big fat bottom. First, I thought he was talking about me, and I go, what?
1: Fat bottom girls makes the rocking world go round.
0: And this is a picture sleeve here, only sent out to DJs. It's the Elvis Summer Vacation Special. And it says here, by popular demand, first time on 45 RPM. Such a Night. And then at the bottom it says, ask for the Viva Las Vegas EP with the hit song, Come On Everybody. We don't have that one, but we do have Such a Night, which is also a Drifter song back in the Clyde McFadder days. There's RCA Records. Elvis, the Summer Vacation Special by popular demand, the first time on 45 and the third or fourth annual or semi-annual All 45 Show on the Rhythm Revival WMNF.
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0: 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It's the All 45 show, 45 RPM. I told some neighborhood kids I was bringing 45s to the radio station today. Says, is that legal?
1: We have a permit to carry 45s.
0: There you go. It's licensed to carry 45s. We're listening to Boots Brown and the Blockbusters doing Juicy. These are all original 45. That's RCA. Before that, Nighttime, Strange Loves. They also did that song, I Want Candy. Do What You Do, Do Well by Ned Miller. He also did From a Jack to a King. And then we heard Dave Dudley, guy does 600 Days on the Road, doing Coffee. Before that, A Coffee Date with Ella, Name Horse. And we got a date with 45s right here in the Rhythm Revival. We got more coming up. I hit all the right buttons if I can hold out. Right here, WMNF, Tampa.

0: WMNF 88.5. Now, that's an exciting 45 right there. It's the All 45 show. Going to send it out to Reverend Billy. He knew Wayne Cochran. That's a Mercury Records. Going back to Miami.
1: I didn't know him, but I knew his hair.
0: That's your hair's pattern after that. When P. Daddy walks into a room, they're not sure if it's the ghost of Wayne Cochran or is it P. Daddy. These are all 45s. You know, I just drove back. Man, are my arms tired. I just flew in from Cleveland. Actually, I drove a rented van full of 45s from my dad's collection. That's what we're hearing here today. It's a special all 45 show. And I know, Sister Patty, one of your favorite. I know you love beach music. I know that beach music was real popular in Tampa. You know, people talk about the Carolinas of beach music. We've done Carolina beach music shows. But Sister Patty, you grew up here in, what, in Dundon, right?
2: I grew up in Clearwater.
0: And the thing is, we got beaches. It's the same music. So nobody ever thinks it's Clearwater or Dunedin or St. Pete or even, you know, Bradenton. So it's like beach music, but you got a beach, you got music. What else you need?
1: Live bands, every bar up and down the whole beach, right?
0: All right. We're there. And I know one of your favorite songs by Bill Deal and the Rondells. It's a song, I've Been Hurt. And I have the 45 on Heritage Records, but I don't have it here with me today.
2: Oh, darn.
0: But nice, I do have.
1: Nice setup, Marvin.
0: Thank you. I was doing so well. I might start playing yodeling records again. Oh, by the way, we are out of yodeling records, so it's safe to listen again.
1: Damn.
0: But here's the original version of that song, Sister Patty, made and played just for you. ABC Records, 45. A little beach music, some shag music by the Tams. The original version. Getting Hurt right here. On the Rhythm Revival, WMNF.
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0: WMNF 88.5, the Rhythm Revival on Backbeat Records. That was a Don Roby label. You didn't mess with Don Roby. He had Peacock Records. He had a Peacock Club. And if you wanted some money from him, he could maybe hang out the window like he did to Little Richard and threaten to drop you.
1: He had another kind of 45.
0: There you go. Thank you. These are different 45s. These are 45 RPM records from my dad's collection. I've inherited them. I grew up with these records, P. Daddy. I was raised by a pack of Wild Records. And here they are. Now, we started out the show, and this has been a theme song. The show's been on going on into the 12th year this year.
1: We've already hit 12.
0: And the song by Red Prysock, Hand Clapping. Now, I got the 45. Started playing it on the show years ago. P. Day is worth $100, and I played it so much, it's now I have to give somebody $10 just to take it. But as I'm going through the thousands of 45s that I've recently acquired, I found another copy of Hand Clapping. We started the show with it. Now, to look at the flip side, now, the version that I've been playing forever has a song called Jumbo on the flip side. But for some reason, on this edition, same record label, same song, it's a Shoestring. So we're going to have play two B-sides in a row.
1: I love it.
0: Explain what a B-side is, P. Daddy. Some people don't know.
1: So obviously there's two sides to every record.
2: It's not the A side.
1: The A side. The A side is supposed to be the hit.
0: I did not know that.
1: The A side is supposed to be the hit, which usually is the case, but not always. And the B side is either a good song or something like, let's just throw this on the back of the A side.
0: And a lot of times in the music that we're playing, the A side would be like fast or slow. The B side would be opposite. So one side's slow, one side's fast. So we got two fast songs here. These are both the B sides of Hand Clapping. Not sure how it happened, but I'm sure we're going to play them right now. In the Rhythm Revival, WMNF, here's a Red Prysock. He used to play with Tiny Grimes, did the original version of Train Kept a Rollin' All Night Long.
1: Tiny Bradshaw.
0: There you go. That was close enough.
1: I'm on my game today.
0: There you go. Here is Shoestring, original Mercury 45 and the Rhythm Revival.

0: It's Red Price.
1: Somebody stepped on him. It's crazy. That's what happens. You take a lot of speed.
0: Squeal. Squeal like a pig.
1: That was a B-side twin spin of Red Price Sock. I guarantee you, nowhere else in the known universe did that just happen.
0: We should have voted on which one you like better.
1: All right, let's vote right now. Did you like Jumbo, the one we just heard, P. Daddy, or Shoestring?
0: Shoestring all the way.
1: I kind of like Jumbo.
0: There you go.
1: Sister Patty, do you have any opinion?
0: Tiebreaker.
2: I have it in here.
1: I think Juanita liked Jumbo. She was in there getting down to Jumbo. So it's
3: A little bit.
1: All right, well, let's go. Come back. We'll continue the voting. Right after the WMNF News with Juanita.
4: Thank you, and good afternoon, everybody. I'm Juanita Hurtado Huérfano with the WMNF News headlines. It is 4:30 p.m. Families of immigrants detained at the Federal Detention Center in downtown Miami say their loved ones inside have been subjected to mistreatment and abuse. On a recent sweltering afternoon, families of detained immigrants waved toward the center, where notes and messages on windows read, "Help." Annette Dumont's husband is detained on one of the top floors of the facility.
5: He's been reporting there is no air conditioning. They have no medical treatment, no medications for people who are sick, no drinking water. And he's also told me that because he serves the food cart comes with cockroaches.
4: Dumont, who says her husband is in solitary confinement, and others with loved ones inside, spoke to reporters during a recent press conference. Ariane Betancourt is the community catalyst for the nonprofit The Worker Circle, which organized the press conference.
6: These men were in Alligator Alcatraz, which was supposed to be probably one of the worst places, and they're saying that FDC is much worse. So what does that say about detention centers everywhere?
4: The social justice nonprofit is calling for increased transparency and accountability at the facility. And the Woodson African American Museum of Florida will get a new home within the historic Gaspland District's redevelopment plan. From the $8.1 billion proposal, $10 million will be allocated to the new multi-level building. The Woodson will be where Tropicana Field sits right now, among a row of other museums. Executive Director of the Woodson, Terry Lipsy Scott, says the museum's future home will be one of a kind.
7: These men were a vision of Florida's first purpose-built African-American museum. We're talking about a place worthy of the remarkable history, culture, creativity, and contributions that have helped shape not only this city and this state, but this nation. And I believe with all my heart that we will get there.
4: The redevelopment of the 86-acre area includes affordable housing for low-income seniors and workforce, new public infrastructure, and a park showcasing cultural landmarks. And the World Cup has brought the excitement and pride of international football to South Florida, as well as new gambling opportunities. WLRN's Valentina Sandoval spoke to experts and advocates about the rise of sports betting in the state and the effect of the World Cup in the practice.
8: Even though virtual gambling is limited in Florida, that hasn't stopped addiction and recovery specialists from urging caution to new bettors. The flashy ads are everywhere, and fan conversations about odds of their team often turn into placing wagers, allowing online sports betting at your fingertips. Vanessa Fernandez is just one of 13 certified gambling counselors in Florida.
9: It's exploded. Even for people who maybe otherwise wouldn't have had exposure to gambling, it's bringing it to the forefront because it's permeating everybody's lives right now.
8: Sports betting is legal in Florida through a 2021 gaming compact with the Seminole Tribe. Daniel Bianchi is a recovering compulsive gambler who works with support groups.
10: Gambling is eclipsing other forms of entertainment. And I think what you're going to see coming forward is that some people are gambling more than they're going to movies, doing gambling more than they're golfing, doing gambling more than other activities.
8: If you or someone you know is struggling with a gambling problem, you can call 1-800-ADMIT-IT. I'm Valentina Sandoval in Miami.
4: There's a low chance for tropical development near Florida's Gulf Coast this weekend into early next week. Meteorologist Megan Borowski says that periods of heavy rain are expected across much of the state over the next few days.
11: Right, so upper-level energy is sitting over the northeastern Gulf, and it already has triggered heavy thunderstorm activity over central Florida today. Now, this low should sit over the Gulf at least through the weekend, and as it does so, it could intensify and become a tropical system. But regardless of tropical development, the system will send bands of thunderstorms into the Florida Peninsula and Panhandle this weekend into early next week. And as bands of showers impact the same areas over the next couple of days, the risk for flooding is going to increase.
4: Megan says that between now and Monday rain, totals could range between 2 and 3 inches, with locally higher amounts possible along the coast and over western Hillsborough County. She said that the risk for local flash flooding will persist until at least the start of the work week. Traffic is slow approaching downtown Tampa on I-275 South and I-4 West. Tonight will be partially cloudy with stray thunderstorms and lows in the low 70s. Tomorrow, it will be warm and raining with highs in the high 80s. I'm Juanita Hurtado Huérfano with the WMNF News Headlines. 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
1: Hey there, it's DJ Spaceship. 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

0: WMNF 88.5, the Rhythm Revival. That's the Smash Records 45. It's the fourth or fifth, or third or fourth semi-annual.
1: Fourth of a fifth.
0: I could use one right now. Thing is, I've been playing 45s now, not just for the past hour and a half, but really for the past day and a half. Getting ready for the show, and I'm plumb worn out. Not to mention dizzy, but you try to read the label when it's spinning around.
1: Yeah.
0: Before that, we heard Somebody Have Mercy, Sam Cooke. Before that, a song we're going to send it out to my West Virginia brother, Sid.
1: Brother Sid.
0: The Bluegrass Show, we played Get Down on Your Knees and Pray by Bill and Mary Reed and the Melody Mountaineers. And we started out with the Paramount Singers, Shall We Meet. Now, speaking of West Virginia, I'm born in West Virginia, just got back. P. Daddy, described this T-shirt that I'm wearing right now. I got this in Flatwoods, I believe, West Virginia.
1: Right, correct. And Flatwoods.
0: And maybe Sister Patty maybe could do a better job since P. Daddy's...
1: Fine.
0: All right, well, go
1: ahead. I don't care. No, I'm done. Get out of here.
2: He can give him a more unbiased opinion.
1: It's this... What would you call that guy?
2: He's an alien.
0: It's the Flatwoods Monster. Okay, everybody knows about Roswell, New Mexico, right?
1: Yep.
0: Ronnie Elliott wrote songs about it. Our buddy Ronnie. That was investigated by the government. Now, the second government investigation of a UFO was 1952 in Flatwoods, West Virginia.
1: The Green Monster, right?
0: And apparently a UFO landed on a school. Right behind a schoolhouse. Kids are coming to school in the morning and they see a 10-foot-tall green monster. And they shut down the whole town. The government comes down on it. It's a big deal up there. And I stumbled on this gift shop that's based on the Flatwoods Monster. I took pictures. In fact, Sister Patty, you saw the picture. It's on the... our Facebook page, described the picture. I sent it to Sister Patty, put it on the Facebook page for the Revival. She goes, you really want that on there? You're sending that to me. What is it? It's me posing with...
2: the alien.
0: There you go. You go in this store.
2: It was hard to tell.
0: In Flatwoods, West Virginia.
1: Four fingers.
0: You can go to flatwoodsgreenmonster.com to find out more.
1: The colors just pop on that shirt, though. I mean...
0: Listen,
1: you got green.
0: I went in there.
1: You got purple. You got yellow. You got red.
0: Speaking of yellow, one of my favorite record labels. It's a yellow record label, kind of like the Sun.
1: Epic.
0: No. Sun Records. We're going to play Sun Records in just a second because I don't have it queued up. But I do have a song about UFOs by Boots Walker, and this is on Rust Records, and it's a Rust colored label. Dean and Gene were on this label too. Those are two big things. But here. Maybe making its debut on WMNF. A song by Boots, not Boots Randolph, Boots Walker. And it's called They're Here. This was a big hit in Michigan in the 60s. I remember this song. They're here, they are, they are, they are. They're here. They really are. Going to send this out to the Flatwoods Monster of West Virginia. If you're ever there, stop in the gift shop and tell them Marvin says hi. The Rhythm Revival, WMNF.

0: Diane. WMNF. Knock it on wood. Gonna send it out to my bride. She was working at a place once, and some wood fell on her head from like a shelf. And I played the Eddie Floyd version on the radio for her.
1: She did not.
0: She, I thought it'd be pretty funny. P. Daddy. Is,
1: you didn't like, get hit on the head with a piece of wood. Yeah.
0: She did not think it was funny.
2: No.
0: All right, if you can tell us who did that song, you win tickets. Now, look at this. This is The Wanted on the Detroit Sound record label. That was the B-side.
1: Oh, that's a lovely label.
0: My Isn't God. That great? It's got
1: orange and blue. And
0: it's got drums in the center. It's got a little Farfisa organ.
1: Love it.
0: You know, and again, my bride, genuine. She sees these 45s. She likes the labels as much as the song and the sleeves.
1: I like to lick the labels. It's
0: Well, P. Daddy, after the show, we can talk. But right now, I think we'll do a real contest. Do we have any callers on who did that song?
1: No.
0: All right, we'll move on to the next contest.
1: Okay, we have two tickets. Palladium Side Door, July 25th. Reverend Billy, Steve Harvey, and I think they have a couple more people playing with them. It's a, like, unique project. So we have two tickets we'd like to give away to the third caller.
0: Is there a question or just third caller?
1: 813-239-9663. That's what I was trying to...
0: 813-239-9663. Third caller.
1: Operators are standing by.
0: Gets those tickets. 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And here's Ray Price with an invitation to the Blues. P. Daddy, give that number one more time.
1: 813-239-9663.

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0: WMNF 88.5. We're letting it go. It's I think from an album called Solomon Burke Sings Jim Reeves. No, there's no such album, but it's Solomon Burke singing the Jim Reeves song, He'll Have to Go, an original. Atlantic 45. Before that, P. Daddy, some Freddie King going down at Shelter Records. Flipside tore down.
1: Almost level with the ground, baby.
0: I'm telling you. Some good stuff in these 45s. Before that, my favorite song about washing dogs for a living. Why Do I Have So Much Trouble by Clarence Ash. On the big S&S, or J&S record label. Before that, there's some Jimmy Reed, some Ray Price. We got more coming up. It is the Rhythm Revival, the third or fourth annual or semi-annual all 45 show. And we got more coming up.
1: More of what you came here for.
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2: Thank you, and good afternoon, everybody. I'm Juanita Hurtado Huérfano with the WMNF News Headlines. It is 5:30 p.m. Pasco County School District has reinstated a school bus driver accused of domestic child abuse. He was arrested in March on a felony charge, but the state dropped the charges 2 weeks later, and the driver will return to work in August. According to the Tampa Bay Times, the activist group Pasco Watch is questioning the move, and noting the driver's arrest report detailed redness in the child's throat and that the driver admitted to getting physical with the victim. And Clearwater may soon renew its partnership with Duke Energy as the city's energy provider. WMNF's Hannah Lau Glesiano reports City Council moved forward with the new agreement in a unanimous vote yesterday.
3: Duke Energy is proposing a 30-year agreement that includes multiple investments in Clearwater's infrastructure. Among the investments are $20,000 per year for the first five of the agreement to Clearwater's Vision Community Action Plan, an initiative that dictates the city's future development. Clearwater heard from Duke Energy in a recent city council meeting. Melissa Satius, the president of Duke Energy Florida, said some of the other benefits include hurricane preparation.
4: Duke Energy, over the next 10 years, we have in our work plan now about $632 million that are planned for storm hardening and grid reinforcement.
3: Bruce Rector, the mayor of Clearwater, thanked the company for the new proposal, but didn't provide any comments regarding a previous proposal to replace Duke Energy with a city-owned municipal utility to lower costs for residents.
5: This process of looking at it has been incredibly valuable to our city, regardless of what path we choose going forward.
3: According to a study done by Duke Energy, it would cost the city more than $1 billion to take over the power grid. You can find more information on WMNF.org. For WMNF News, I'm Hannah Lau Glesiano.
2: The Woodson African American Museum of Florida will get a new home within the historic Gas Plant District's redevelopment plan. WMNF's Julia Saad reports local leaders and museum directors are excited with the new change.
6: After a six-month renovation, the Woodson African American Museum of Florida has reopened in South St. Petersburg.
7: Not time to pause. It's been 40 years of promises.
6: But according to St. Petersburg's mayor, Ken Welch, this is not the museum's permanent home.
7: We have not only asked, but we have demanded that this community remember the promises made when the historic gas plant was taken away, and that the history of this community be remembered with a new and dedicated African American History Museum on the historic gas plant site.
6: A proposal for redeveloping the historic gas plant district announced earlier this month would allocate $10 million for the Woodson's new building. The museum would move from the small single-room house into a multi-level building with several galleries. Terry Lipsy Scott, the museum's executive director, said she's excited to have more space.
8: We cannot contain African American history in a 4,000 square foot space. And with that, we're looking forward to the journey ahead and exemplifying the essence and excellence of Black history.
6: City Council will see a final version of the bid in the next 12 months. For WMNF News, I'm Julia Saad.
2: Florida's month-long sales tax holiday begins Monday. The discount holiday was first offered as a seven-day period in 1998 when sales taxes were lifted only on certain clothing valued $50 or less. But it was firmly put into state status last year as a recurring event to run from July 20th through August 20th. The date changes come as an effort to tie the state holiday with annual back-to-school discounts offered by businesses. Traffic is slow approaching downtown Tampa on I-275 South and I-4 West, Expect delays on I-75 approaching Temple Terrace. Tonight will be partially cloudy with stray thunderstorms and lows in the low 70s. Tomorrow it will be warm and rainy with highs in the high 80s. I'm Juanita Hurtado Huérfano with the WNF News Headlines. 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

0: We're going to send it out to Frankie Mopar, and that kind of music, that's beach music like in Florida when you grew up, right, Sister Patty? Like, I'm saying, you know, Beach Boys knockoff, you know, bad versions.
1: A lot of knockoffs.
0: And talk about, Sister Patty, the music you'll be with tomorrow. Wait, she's hiding under the table. The song is so bad. Come back, please. Patty, come back.
2: Tomorrow on the 60s show, be sure and tune in, noon to 2, me and Frankie. We're doing some birthdays. We have some requests that we'll finally get around to playing. Just lots of good 60s music coming your way.
1: Can you give me a clue as to what kind of show you might be doing?
0: P. Daddy called in 3 months ago. He's still waiting for a song.
1: I hear Surfing Safari. I don't know.
2: No, it's just a good mix of... But then the next week, we're doing a full 2 hours of protest and human rights songs, so...
0: So P. Daddy's got that record we just played. Look, that's put out by Chess Records. You can see by the print in that USA.
1: USA.
0: Dynamics.
1: Like, I don't see no chess, but it's
0: crazy. Well,
1: it's got red and white stripes.
0: Look in the bottom, printed in Chicago where you're from, and it's the same typeset and the same pressing plant that the Chess Records used.
1: Beautiful. It really is a nice looking 45, though.
0: You're not so bad yourself, P. Daddy. Time now for some flattened scrubs on the Rhythm Revival. Got some dim lights, thick smoke, and P. Daddy and some loud, loud music.

0: Bobby M&F 88.5. All records can't be great. That's the dynamics.
1: It was by request.
0: Yeah, Sister Patty wanted to.

0: Dancing Daddy. The Vibrations. It sort of stole the tune from the original version of Richard Berry's
1: Louie Louie.
0: Before that, Shake That Thing by Charles Epps, Day Tripper to Vontastics. And we're here to support your local honky tonks, Ronnie Sessions. And we've been playing all 45s. We're winding it up now, but we've had such an influence on Steve the Hitman. He's got the soul party coming up.
2: He's ready.
0: He's got his 45s. He's got a stack of 45s, too. So all night long, I think, here on WMNF, all 45s.
3: All 45s.
0: All the time. What a show.
2: By the way, thank you for, besides all the hits we know, thank you for those obscure cuts that were really
0: And there's good. More to come, too. I mean, it's just, I'm just going through all these 45s, and like for a day and a half, I've been doing nothing but listen to 45s. I'm ready to collapse. I feel like James Brown. Bring out the cape one time. We're going down. Sister Patty, thank you very much.
3: Thanks for having me, Marvin.
0: It's been a fun show. It is funny. Our time slips away. This is Joe Hinton, Backbeat Records. 45's got a snare drum. And, you know, it's funny. I had this record, and it skipped. So I got another copy, and of all the records I have, I dropped it, and I broke it. And I couldn't find another copy until yesterday. Feed Daddy.
2: No way.
0: I'm going to all these records.
2: That's funny how that works out.
0: It is. Yeah, I was so excited, I nearly soiled myself. Just like during the show.
3: Too much information.
0: The Rhythm Revival.

0: 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Can you handle the hits? 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
2: 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Let's do something before they get in. Let's sneak upstairs and dim the lights. Lock the door. 'Cause I got something to tell you.

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0: Oh, yes, I have. Oh, baby. I'm so glad.
1: 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Last week, it was Blue Eyed Soul. Tonight, it's Lost and Found Gold. Rare songs from the 50s, 60s, and 70s. Songs that you probably haven't heard in more than 20 years. Tonight, we're going to dig deep and play songs, golden oldies. We call it tonight, Lost and Found Gold. And tonight's show is being dedicated to Kim in Ohio. He's been waiting for Lost and Found Gold for quite some time.

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That's Yvonne Baker, 1956. Rare gold, but oldies, but goodies. 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Here's Frankie Carr on vinyl. It's a 45 disc. And don't be afraid.

You're listening to Solid Gold Soul. That's Frankie Carr. Keeping it on vinyl. Here comes another golden oldie from back in the days. Lost and found gold. It's Della Humphreys. And Don't Make the Good Girl Go Bad. Lost and Found.

the love lights and your conscience. 626. Big shouts going out to the marvelous Marvin, P. Daddy, and Miss Patty. Always a great show. Marvin played a lot of vinyl on tonight. Let's continue at this station, but first, a memorial shout. On this day, back in 1958, Robert Curtis Williams was born. Rest in peace, Pimp Rob, on your birthday. It's coming from the Williams family. Love and missing you, Pimp Rob. Here's Theola Kilgore, 1963. Lost.

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Rare, very rare songs that some of you listeners probably never ever heard before. I was peeking through the window. You caught me. 6:33 at 88.5 FM. Let's continue with Rare Lost and Found Jams. It's a group called the First Class, and What About Me? It's Gold, Lost and Found.

baby. I see you packing. 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Say what?

0: back in the days. That's a group called the Brothers of Soul and Give Me Just 1 Minute, Baby. These songs were lost and now they're found at 88.5 FM. Big shouts going out to the marvelous Marvin, checking in and checking out the show on his way in and phoning in at their station. Let's continue. Once again, this show is being dedicated to Kim in Ohio. Rest in peace, Pimp Rob. Big shouts going out to Anise and Annette in St. Petersburg. Big shouts going out to Nenny, who's phoning in. Big shouts going out to Slick and Barbara over in St. Pete also. Let's continue at Music Power Radio, songs that just don't get played.
1: Yeah, right on.
0: These are rare songs.
1: In California, there's a big housing complex known as Clinton Park. And in this particular housing complex, there's a sweet little girl who I love and adore so much.

vinyl, a 45 from Lee Eldridge. You Saved Me, kept me from going under. 7:02, and the show tonight is coming your way just a little bit different from the way we normally do. 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

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Patty Drew and Tell Him. Yes, indeed. This show has been in the making for more than 5 years. Tampa Bay, hoping that you are enjoying Lost and Found.

Good evening, Tampa Bay, Lakeland, Plant City, Winter Haven, Bartow, Mulberry, Sebring, Clearwater, Tarpon Springs, Holmes Beach, Seminole. We got caught in the Ica getting it on, man. I tell you, we just couldn't leave each other alone. It's lost and found gold. That's a group called The Facts of Life. 7:33 on your radio now. The hits continue to come your way on Lost and Found Gold. These are the Supremes from the early years.

0: 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That's Joe Patan and My Cloud. 7:41, The Soul Kitchen comes your way next at 8 o'clock, right after The Soul Kitchen. It's the legendary DJ Son, Chuck Core Jr., and Flashback Friday. Joining Steve, the Hitman Williams, once again, here's Garrett.
1: Hey, Steve.
0: How are you?
1: Doing well. How are you?
0: Doing okay. And the listeners are kind of just laid back tonight, checking out all these old school jams. And I know a lot of the jams they never heard before, but hoping that you are enjoying this show just as much as I am bringing it to you. Garrett, any shout-outs?
1: Yes. Shout out to Linda. Miss Linda Sanders, she called in, said that the show, you know, you're wondering what people are thinking. She said the show is absolutely fabulous and she has no notes, no requests, no nothing. And she's just enjoying the music. And I also agree. It's a really good set. And isn't it nice to just get to do your thing?
0: Exactly. I mean, I've been here 45 years and I don't think I ever did a show that I really just kind of like sat back and planned the show and been able to do it the way I want to do it. Because normally when we do radio, we do it for our listeners out there that's phoning in. It's about our listeners, not about the hitman. So tonight I'm just playing a lot of jams. And once again, my friend in Ohio, Kim, he says, a hitman, probably 5 or 6 years ago, he said, hitman, why don't you dig up a lot of jams that you haven't played in a long time? I say, I do it just for you, Kim. It's Lost and Found Gold. Let's continue, Garrett. We'll come right back at this station. These are the Kelly Brothers, Lost and Found Gold.

that great big feeling. Big shouts going out to Val and Zach in Tampa. Big shouts going out to the Warren family, Ricky Williams, Bruce Williams, Trina, Sharon Cha-Cha Scott, Auntie Bar, Michelle Williams, Sheila Jackson, checking in and checking out 88.5 FM Lost and Found Gold. Let's continue. Here's George Perkins. I see somebody's marching. Lost.

98.5 Lost and Found Gold. A memorial birthday shout goes out to Pimp Rob. Rest in peace, Pimp Rob. Also going out to Ray Baldwin. Rest in peace, Ray. Two great guys. Big shouts going out to Robert Stanberry. Got a birthday coming up real soon. The Hitman will be spinning the jams for Robert Stanberry at his fantastic birthday party coming up real soon.

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Tampa Bay, the old clock on the wall simply says radio personality Steve the Hitman Williams. That's all for another Lost and Found Gold. Music from the 50s, 60s, and 70s. Tampa Bay, hoping that you have enjoyed this show just as much as I have bringing it to you. If you did, rejoin us next Friday from 6 to 8 p.m. The Soul Kitchen coming up next with Big Eddie G and David Bryant. Right after that, the legendary DJ Sun.